Hello, hello, hello. You are listening to WCBN FM Ann Arbor. And if you've already been listening, hello, I'm Stella. And you are now, for the next hour, listening to Classic Water with me, Stella. If you're just tuning in, don't change that dial. I'm going to be playing a lot of awesome classic rock tonight, which I will be playing every week at this time, Tuesdays, 8 to 9. You just heard Here Come the Warm Jets by Brian Eno, which is my dear friend Nate calls it his theme song. And he told me one time that he hears the song in the morning in his head every time he wakes up. And so I thought it would be a great song to play first as my first show back on WCBN in a while. Yeah. So I'm going to be playing a lot of back to school songs today. And that's a definition that I'm choosing. So stick around and you'll see what I mean. Now we're going to listen to Arthur Russell. I can't wait to share this hour with you all. Enjoy.

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You believe it or not, I wanted to play football for the coach. And all those older guys, they said that he was mean and cruel, but you know, I want to play football for the coach. They said I was a little too lightweight to play linebacker, so I'm playing right end. I want to play football for the coach.

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Man, I wanted to play football.

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1: Hello again. I know I'm back very soon, but I wanted to take a minute to introduce my musical guests for the evening. First, okay, so we heard Here Come the Warm Jets by Brian Eno. Right after that, we heard Planted a Thought by Arthur Russell. I was thinking that there could be like a little bit of a joke in there about like school, like planting thoughts. So that's why I did that one. And then we have Two Step by Throwing Muses after that. It's just an awesome song. It's awesome. And then we just heard Coney Island Baby by Lou Reed. I put that one in there, one, because it's awesome, and two, because he talks about playing football for the coach. And if you didn't know, we're in Ann Arbor right now. We got the Michigan football team, so it's relevant. Anyway, I'm joined by two extraordinarily special guests tonight, who have come all the way from London, England, to be on my radio show tonight. I'm kidding. They're going to introduce themselves now.
2: Hi, I'm Charlie.
3: And I'm Kate. Hello.
1: And they're British, dude. So exciting. So I think in honor of this exciting occasion, we're going to listen to some British songs. So now we are going to hear Blur. And I'll be back in like 9 minutes to review the events at 8:30. So you'll be hearing from us real soon. And please enjoy End of a Century.

the Red Wing. Took me to Pylands, said I'm a thigh man. I will be eternally hateful.

Hello, hello. I'm back to read the events. So, before we do that, we listened to End of a Century by Blur, and then we heard Hot Freaks by Guided by Voices, and then we just listened to Just My Imagination Running Away With Me by the Rolling Stones. And I was just telling Kate that this song reminds me of a horse, because imagine a horse that's named Imagination. I'll leave you with that. Okay, so in terms of events this week, it looks like we have a band. Ooh, this is a little loud. We got a band called Social Distortion playing at the Fillmore on September 11th. We have Pokey Lafarge with Cicada Rhythm playing at the Magic Bag, which is on Woodward, also on September 17th. Let's look at some other days. On September 19th, we have Black Flag with Side Effect, Harry Queen, RPM, and Media Panic at the Token Lounge. And they've made a note to say that Black Flag includes guitarist and co-founder Greg Ginn. So Greg Ginn will be there. You can definitely go and see him. What's up with more local things? We got the California Guitar Trio playing at the Arc on September 17th. A very big day for music. Also on September 17th, last one, I promise, we got Mini Meccans with Hammered Hulls playing at Third Man on West Canfield Street in Detroit. So that's awesome. The events calendar is brought to you by the locally owned Ann Arbor Observer, providing news and events online at annarborobserver.com, on A to View, the Observer's weekly newsletter, and in print. You can hear the events calendar every 3 hours on the half hour on WCBN FM Ann Arbor. So we've been listening to Some Girls, which is the next track after Just My Imagination on the record. But now we're going to transition into a little bit of Horse Girl. The song is 2468. We're thinking about math. We're thinking about school. Enjoy.

strangers unknowingly keep me company in the hotel bar.

obviously that was not Horse Girl. The CD did not work. You just heard The Sing by Bill Callahan. Awesome song. Beer and thank you. Okay, now we're going to listen to the Drive-By Truckers. Let's see if it works.

0: Hi, this is Paul McCartney on behalf of Rad. If you're drinking, you can't drive my car or any car. And remember, don't drink and drive. It's just not worth it.
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0: do because we're running out of time very quickly. So we heard Zip City by the Drive-By Truckers. And even before that, we heard The Sing by Bill Callahan. Zip City by the Drive-By Truckers. Then we heard Birthday Boy by Ween. And then A Well-Respected Man by The Kinks, of course. And then Back to School by Royal Trucks. I feel like that's self-explanatory. Right now we're listening to Up on Cripple Creek by The Band. My guests will say goodbye now.
1: Bye, guys. We love Stella. We hope you love Stella. And we're going to start tuning in for an hour. Yes. She's amazing.
2: Yeah, it was lovely to see Stella do what she does best. I hope you guys tune in again next week.
0: I echo all of these sentiments. Please join me again next Tuesday at 8. Yes. Okay, with the rest of our time here together, I'm going to play the beginning of Pencil Test by Yola Tango. Pencil, school. It wouldn't be a show with Stella if we weren't listening to Yola Tango. All right, I will see you next week. Enjoy.

There is a fifth dimension beyond that which is known to man. It is a dimension as vast as space and as timeless as infinity. It is the middle ground between light and shadow, between science and superstition. And it lies between the pit of man's fears and the summit of his knowledge. This is the dimension of imagination. It is an area which we call

Hello, beautiful people. Thank you for tuning in to WCBN FM Ann Arbor, another transmission from the void with your girl, Echo. We're going to go ahead and get right into some music. I got switched to a 9 p.m. time slot, which means that I can't do what I did last week. We're going to be very squeaky clean, and we're going to take it from there. I hope you enjoy.

reaches for tenderness or cold. The triggers for violence. What should be normal passion is distorted, deranged, deadly. These computerized images probe through the skull to the emotional control center of the brain. Here, neural wiring for passion and affection. Here, for rage and violence. Here, the red colors show feelings. Here, the blue, an emotional void. Here, the red color, the blue, the red color. 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Here for rage and violence.

0: All right, I'm gonna be real with y'all. Whoops. Very accidental there. I think that was okay. I think the FCC has no reason to be upset with me. Ever. Sometimes. But I think we're okay. We are getting used to the not being after 10 p.m. of it all. I don't know about y'all, but it feels early. It's early in the night for me. I might go home and watch a movie. You just heard Arrow with Wet, Wet, Wet. Venetian Snares before that, giving us Chop Right off Meat Hole. Vapor Space with Citrus. Fela Kuti with Everything Scatter. And Black Sabbath opened us up with The Writ tonight. We've mostly been playing kind of longer songs. I need to check the lyrics on this next one, because that's a thing that I have to do now, but I think we're okay. And you are going to hear a brief PSA? Oop. Or you would be if I knew how to turn a Mac on.
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0: All right, you're actually going to get me talking for a second because CD3 is having a moment. 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
2: All right, let's go ahead and keep it tropical. We're going to get right back into some music. I hope you're having a great time.

All right. Thanks for tuning in once again, y'all. This has been another transmission from the void here at WCBN. As always, I have been your lovely host for the evening, Echo. I hope everyone is having a good day. It was nice and cool this morning. I loved that. I could use more of that in my life. Behind me right now, we've got Ahmad Jamal. I think this one is called Free Again. Double check that. You just heard the Neptunes with Designated Driver. Burning Spear before that with Hill Street Dub. And then Morbid Angel gave us Blessed Are the Sick, Leading the Rats. It's been lovely being here with y'all. I am adjusting, I think, well-ish to a non-FCC safe slot. So we did our best.

0: 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Because your Audi is an exemplary person, these facts should be very pleasing. 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

Hello, you are listening to WCBN FM Ann Arbor. I'm your host, Carotini, and this is The Pier. I'm subbing in for Logan. This is the start of our new fall semester schedule, which is super, super exciting. So everyone tune in to the new schedule, see who the new DJs are, who's playing. So today we listened to Boyfriend Stay by Club 8 to start us off. Then we heard some Pinback with Penelope. And just now was Brockwell Park by Red House Painters. Up next, we're going to listen to England Just Will Not Let You Recover by the French Kicks. So enjoy.

Hello, hello, hello. I am back, and you are still listening to The Pier on WCBN FM Ann Arbor. I'm Caratini, but your normal host Logan is about to come back on. But before that, I'm going to play a promo and talk about some of the songs we just heard. So that was Cloud Cult to the Great Unknown. And before that, we heard England Just Will Not Let You Recover by the French Kicks. I'd also like to mention that we do have some giveaways going on our Instagram. So there's Nail Gun, which if you comment on our Instagram post, you have a chance to win. And there's also one coming up next Tuesday from 2 to 3 p.m. if you call into the show, to Jiggy's show, Topic Neurotic, you would have a chance to win Bright Eyes. So up next, we'll have... Up next, we'll play Animal Nitrate by The Suede, and then Logan will be back on to host the rest of his show. So enjoy.

Hey guys, it's Logan. I'm back on the mic. I don't know if you could tell by the crazy vibe switch that happened. I'm here to tell you what you listened to. I think that the last thing that Caroline announced was Animal Nitrate by Suede. So I'm going to start from there. After that, this is German. I think it's Store Eyeglass by Square Pusher. And then we have Fur Louise by Cluster and Brian Eno. We have Sister by Frost Children. That was the not clean version because I've only ever been able to play the clean one before. And then we had Serial Lover by Pico Boy. We had F My Computer by Nina Jirachi. We had Reconstruct the Construct by Adult. And then right now, you're listening to I Belong to Nobody But Tonight I'm Yours by Leroy. And then next we have Oh My Little Piglets by Persona. I did not know half the songs that we played today, so I hope you enjoyed discovering this music with me. And I'll be back next week. I'll be back for the full hour. So, yeah. Anyways, have a good night.

Hey, this is Mario with WCBN FM Ann Arbor. You just heard Van Halen's Dancing in the Street. This is my first show on the air by myself, so I'm really excited to spend the time with you guys. Our next song is going to be Make It Better by Tom Petty and the Heartbreakers.

All right, so a couple songs that we just had, The Cars, Since You're Gone. After that, Quarter Flash, Harden My Heart. And next we have Dokken, In My Dreams from 85.

All right, it's 11:30 on September 15th. We just had Journey, It Could Have Been You, from their 86 album, Raised on Radio. One of their last albums with Steve Perry until the early 90s. Before that, we had Orchestral Maneuvers in the Dark with Secret from their 85 album, Crush. And coming up next, we have You're in Love by Rat.

So that was Talking Heads' Moon Rocks from the album Speaking in Tongues. That album would go on to be kind of the catalyst for the live album and later on the movie for the Talking Heads with, I can't remember the name. Anyways, besides the point, what I would like to bring up is I'm very excited again to say that this was the first time that I was on the air live, and hopefully every Tuesday from 11 to 12 going forward for this semester. I'm very happy to announce, too, that you'll never have to listen to a Bob Dylan song, so instead, we'll play Sarah by Fleetwood Mac.

All right, that almost brings me to the end of the hour. So a couple of the last songs we heard. A couple songs ago was Eric Clapton, Promises, from the album Backlist from 78. The one you just heard was Rolling Stones' Shine a Light from Exile on Main Street. And lastly, we're going to close out the hour with WCBN FM Ann Arbor, Blondie, Man Overboard.

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Sounds that make you smile. Sounds that energize you. And sounds that help you relax. 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

smell hells outside. Well, the sun sinks slowly.

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3: Hey, everybody. Hey, all 40 of you.

our love faded from Groff's Grand Canyon orchestral vinyl. And then Seamus by Pink Floyd and Rose of Cimarron by Emmylou Harris. The Ahmed Jamal Trio gave us Poor Butterfly. That was live on the release Jamal at the Perishing. And then Dizzy Gillespie gave us Wrong Number. Donna Summer's Love to Love You Baby from Mystic Moods Orchestra, Lover's Lullaby. And we started out tonight with Born to Run by Emmylou Harris. And we have 4 minutes and 30 seconds left in this lovely first hour of the day. And we are going to spend it listening to Pink Floyd's Saint-Tropez. I will be here next week and the week after that and after that. So stay tuned and we'll get to the music. All right. This is WCBN 88.3 FM Ann Arbor. Peace.

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0: It's me, Coaster, and you're listening to Coaster's Arcade Cabinet on a new semester, a new schedule here at WCBN 88.3. Reverse those, switch them around. Ann Arbor, FM Ann Arbor. We got there. Welcome back to the show. I'm back at the same time, thankfully, briefly heartbroken about that, but we got it back in business. So I'm back here again for another semester of video game tunes for your ears. Maybe your retinas too, if you can visualize sound somehow. Please text or call in if you can do that, because I'm really curious at what that's like, if that does in fact exist. But what you're hearing right now is some music from Untitled Goose Game, a game all about being a goose, just kind of strutting around doing your own thing and not having a care for anything else in the universe except being the most annoying and also sort of cute creature ever. Only sort of cute. It's not really maxing out on cuteness, but you know what? It gets the job done. So if you see a goose, be nice to it or just avoid it completely. Enjoy the tunes. We'll see what's up next, but I'm going to keep you guessing because we got a mixture of vibes today, to say the least.

Hello, hello. This time not failing to press the correct mic button. It's me, Coaster, and I'm back here on the air speaking to you, dear listeners out there in the world, in the Ann Arbor area, in the greater Michigan area, maybe in another country, who knows? Could be from anywhere. But thank you for tuning in. Thank you for listening. We're going to talk about the music you've heard so far because it's really cool stuff. Right now, you're going to be held in suspense about what you're listening to. I'll save that for last. But we started with some music from Untitled Goose Game, which has been on my mind because the studio just released a new game called Big Walk, a game all about big walking around, I don't know, Australia or something. You're on an island, and you do puzzles with your friends. So you can, like, have five people in there, and you walk around this big island, and you just adventure and stuff. And then I was like, I still haven't played Untitled Goose Game, but I do know I can play some music from it still. So that's how we ended up here today, being a goose with some nice Claude Debussy music arranged by Dan Golding. So you heard, I don't want to say any of these words. I regretted this so much when I looked at the track titles last night, but we have Preludes Book 1 L117 Minstrels. We have Preludes Book 1 L117 Les Colonists d'Acambre, and Preludes Book 1 L117 La Serenade Interrompue. Terrible, probably, but I hope you survived. After that, you heard a bunch of tracks from Monaco, What's Yours is Mine, which is a really cool indie game from 2013, one of the first on the scene, technically speaking. Let me put this on, too. There we go. More tracks in the background. A wonderful little game that's fun to play with friends. It was in, you know, the start of the PC indie scene, so it got quite a bit of attention. And I think a few years ago, maybe 1 or 2 years ago, this Monaco 2 came out, and literally nobody bought it. Nobody cared. There's so many indie games out now that it completely got drowned out in the waves, which is so sad. I haven't played it myself, so I'm part of the problem there. But sucks to see so many games get overshadowed, even when they have excellent, because I believe Austin Wintry, the guy who did this, who's won Grammys, believe it or not, or a Grammy, did music for that, and I haven't heard it, so maybe I need to check that out. But go check out Monaco, it's cool. You heard Foreign Affairs, Discotheque Rogue, Hotel de Monaco, and Can't Resist featuring Laura Vall, all by Austin Wintry. He's quite a cool guy. And then right now, you're hearing a few tracks from Metroid Dread, which I decided to play because a new Metroid is on the horizon, and I was like, I still haven't played Metroid Dread, so let's do that. I want a spooky Metroid game for October, even though it's still September. So you're hearing Artaria 2, and right now you heard Artaria 2, and now you're hearing Dairon Emmy Defeated from that soundtrack composed by Kenji Yamamoto, Soshi Abe, and Sayako Doit. Enjoy this music, and then it's going to pick up very fast after this. I'll see you around.

Hello, hello, it's me, Coaster, and you're hearing me for the last time today on Coaster's Arcade Cabinet here on WCBN FM Ann Arbor. I hope you've enjoyed what you've listened to so far. You're hearing more Metroid Dread music right now versus Corpius Phase 2. Metroid Dread is a wonderful game so far, at least in so much that they depict Samus as a creature who just refuses to die, and I think that is the most amazing portrayal you can go for space cop turned rabid beast, because I don't like space cops. Be not a space cop. This is positive character development for Samus. So that's what you're hearing right now by Kenji Yamamoto, Soshi Abe, and Sayaka Doi. Before that stuff, starting with the last Metroid Dread track you heard going forward, you heard some music from Bloodborne, The Hunter by Ryan Amon, and Cleric Beast by Tsukasa Saito. Then two tracks from Elden Ring, Margit the Fell Omen and Godric the Grafted by Tsukasa Saito and Shoei Miyazawa, respectively. And I still have not played Elden Ring or Bloodborne or many FromSoft games for that matter, but one day I will get to them. I just will start from the very beginning because I'm stubborn like that. So that's what you heard there. Then you heard a lovely melody suite from the Zelda Concert 2018 by the Tokyo Philharmonic Orchestra, also arranged by Vocus Tokyo, Mikako Honya, Ruriko Yamamiya, Koji Tsubana, and Chiaki, originally composed by Koji Kondo, of course. And I think, I need to bring up the track. Where's the track? Did I not? Oh, I didn't properly cue the right track. Oh no, it's going to be a little bit delayed, but that's okay. So we'll get that started soon. But that was a lovely little suite of music. It's the 40th anniversary this year, I think, and Ocarina of Time Remake is coming out soon, so you'll probably hear more music

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3: 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This will be the last show of this semester. And hopefully, if everything works out, I'll be back same time, same station, 88.3 FM. The only plan today is I'm just going to play music that starts with a W, an X, a Y, or a Z. So the first choice is Weather Report from I Sing the Body Electric.
4: Weather Reportのレコードがゴールドディスク、つまりグランプリを獲得いたしました。そういった意味を含めて、また来年もぜひ帰ってきてもらいたいという意味を含めて、盛大な拍手をお願いいたします。Weather Report、どうぞ拍手を。

All right, there's our first quarter of Groovosaurus. We're doing W, X, Y, and Z. That was the W portion. We just heard Wishbone Ash Lady Whiskey from their debut on Decca in 1970, just called Wishbone Ash. Leslie West in front of that. This Wheel's on Fire, written by Bob Dylan and Rick Danko. That was from his first solo album, and it was called Mountain. And of course, after that, the band became Mountain. But this fits the W's because this was issued under Leslie West's name. In front of that, Was Not Was, Out Come the Freaks, from their debut in 1980 on Island Records, just called Was Not Was. Oh, yeah, I gotta mention that that's local because the Was brothers are from Detroit. Robert Wyatt in front of that. Stalin Wasn't Stalin from just the self-titled Robert Wyatt record that came out on Rough Trade in 1981. And we started this morning with Weather Report. We did the medley, Vertical Invader, TH, Dr. Honoris Causa, recorded live in Tokyo in 1972 from I Sing the Body Electric. And for the instrumental bed here, it's a W. Yes, it's Chuck Wayne. A tune called Summer Knows. Apparently it comes from a theme from A Summer Place, the film soundtrack. And that brings us up to date. So now we're going to get in to the X's. We have X, we have XTC, we have X-ray specs, and some other things. Thanks for tuning in. 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

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You're listening to Horseplay, my weekly freeform show, now every Tuesday from noon to one. This is The Breeders with Do You Love Me Now? Stick around. It's going to be a lot of great music coming up in this hour and every hour after that. Thanks for listening.

right, that was Dance by Suicide. Before that was Frantic Moment by Eddie Hazel. Son of a Gun by the Vaseline's. Joy by the Sundays. Strange Light by Fugazi. NITA by Young Marble Giants. And Do You Love Me Now by The Breeders. This is Force of Nature by Coco Taylor. It's 12:28 right now. Call or text if you have any requests, comments, anything at all. 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Thank you.

All right, that was Insects by Oingo Boingo. Before that was 10 Stars by Uzeda. My Bloody Valentine with I Only Said. 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Half Sister by Proto Martyr. And Mother Nature by Coco Taylor. The sounds you're hearing under my voice are humpback whales charging a boat from Deep Voices, the second whale record. Thanks so much for joining me at the start of the fall semester here. This is my first fall semester in a while. Not being a student, it feels kind of strange, but it's nice to still be here in Ann Arbor. Anyways, sophomore slump coming up right after this on WCBN FM Ann Arbor. Got time for one more song. I think I'm gonna go with what is it? It's gonna be Lonely by Prince from his 1979 self-titled album.

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1: And this is our first show on air. We're so excited to be here. We're going to start off the top of the hour with some Sharon Van Etten.

going on, everyone? You're dialed into WCBN FM Ann Arbor. This is Musica Libre. My name is Manan. I am the host for this week, kicking things off with Firpo y Sus Caribes from Venezuela with a cover of Fela. Let's get started. So let's do that.

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You're listening to Musica Libre on WCBN FM Ann Arbor. My name is Manan. This is a show with rotating hosts. So I'm on for this week, and we've been digging into a lot of Brazilian stuff from the 1970s. This is Waltel Branco with Lady Samba from 1974. Before that, Zito Rigi and his band, Poema Rítmico do Molandro. And the vocalist and the songwriter is Sonia Santos. She's not always credited on like the various DJ edits and things like that, but she is the songwriter and the singer. It's an incredible song. Before that, Bebeto with Agua Marinha, 1980. Di Mello with Pernalonga. That is the Kenny Dope remix that was issued with Mr. Bongo's Brazil 45 box sets. Actually, that's a lot of what we're playing right now. What I'm playing is from these Brazil 45 reissue box sets that Mr. Bongo puts out for these Record Store Day events. Always like real gems on this thing. We also heard Ines Soares with Un Amor Para Toda Vida. That is a Toyota ad from the 1970s in Brazil. And we also kicked off this segment with a couple of Vela covers. That was Waganda Kenya with their cover of Shakara from Colombia. Before that, Firpo y Sus Caribes with Comencemos, or Let's Get Started, Let's Start by Vela. We're going to change things up. We're going to listen to some stuff outside of Brazil starting now. So keep it locked in, WCBN FM Ann Arbor.

going on, everyone? Now we're listening to Sonido Gallo Negro with the cover of Kraftwerk's The Model. This features Ernesto Mendoza Polanco on theremin. They were in Detroit a couple years ago, and a bunch of CBN people were there. Before that, we heard Erasmo Carlos, the late great Erasmo Carlos, with E Preciso Dar Un Jaito, Meu Amigo. That is from one of those Mr. Bongo box sets curated by Mike D from the Beastie Boys. Before that, we heard Las Grecas, which was a band from the 1970s featuring sisters who came from the Romani community. So that record is called Gypsy Rock. The song is called Te Estoy Amando Locamente. It's an incredible record, like kind of psychedelic and just really heavy. If you ever see it, pick it up. Before that, we heard Black Sugar, a very important pioneering Latin funk group from Lima, Peru. They recorded this in 1970, 1971. That track was called The Loser, and they have two self-titled records, Black Sugar, Black Sugar 2. Going to move into some more cumbia territory in just a bit. Thanks for listening, everyone. Keep it locked in, WCBN FM Ann Arbor.

perro.

looking for the party people, man. Uganda, Kenya right now with El Abanico. This is a cover. You should call in or text in. 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

kicked off this segment with Leonor Gonzalez Mina with Yo Me Llamo Cumbia. I have about 9-8 minutes with you, and we're going to get into some more stuff. Sneak in as much as we can. So stick around. Keep listening. 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
1: 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Bang, bang! Let your rights and those enemies be scattered, let them that ate him flee before him. Holy I King Selassie, I Rastafari.

the Dancehall Reggae Show. Your selector DJ Joshua in the mix. A rhythm called 137th Street to kick us off. Artists like Turbulence blessing up the place. Richie Spice and Luton Fire upon the rhythm. And Lola Smiles, the 137th Street rhythm. Keep your dial locked in for 2 hours of the best reggae and dancehall music from Jamaica and all around the world. Right, y'all.

Sounds like Elena with a thing called Yes I, courtesy of Sean Izzle. We heard from Kalia alongside Queen Omega, a thing called Majestic on the Dancehall Reggae Show.

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1: 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This is my first solo show as a graduated DJ, so I'm excited, a little bit nervous, so bear with me here. I'm starting us off today with a classic by Radiohead. 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

Okay, the past five songs have been a variety of different things we got going for us. The first one was Come Away With Me by Norah Jones. The next one was Where the Colors Don't Go by Sam Phillips. Following that was I'll Tell Meemaw by Van Morrison. And then Attention by Joji. And then what you just heard was Funeral by Phoebe Bridgers. Up next is going to be Heroes by David Bowie.

Okay, now to back announce those last several songs. First was Playground by Steve Lacy. Then we heard Trank by Audien. Then was The Rodent of Love by Frank Allison and the Odd Sox, followed by Murmuration by Bellbird. After that was Hey Hey Baby's Gone by Philip Walker. After that was Miles Ahead by Miles Davis. What you just heard was First Year Center by Capture the Flag. And next up, I have Woman by Alone A queued up. I think that's all that we have time for after this last song. So I appreciate all of you who are tuned in for my first show. Looking forward to more shows in the future. But yeah, here is a Woman.

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Good morning. You're listening to The Bug House on WCBN FM Ann Arbor. I'm your host, DJ Bug. This is the only show on air that memorizes your sleeping and waking patterns so that it can crawl around your house without seeing you. Too obscure? I don't know. I woke up a little extra early this morning and there was a house centipede on the wall of my bathroom, so I can just tell that they know when I'm supposed to be asleep, and that's when they're crawling around my house, which is fine. But we do prefer to not see each other whenever possible. Let's get started with a little music. I'm a little short on music today, so if you have any requests,

0: I'm going to play a strong contender for song that people don't like, but I need you to bear with me here. Because, come on, it's pretty good. It's just a little overplayed, and that's fine. But I will tell you, last night I was driving home from the gym, and I heard my music auto-played, and I heard one of the worst songs I've heard in a while. And, I don't know, maybe this is just engagement bait. If you disagree with me, give me a call and tell me why. But the song was Sick of the Silence by Mother Mother. I hated that song. I really don't like it. So here's a song that you might hate.
1: Stop.

0: You just want to check now, or do you want us to do a whole take?
1: No, I'd like to do a whole take.
0: Okay.
2: Okay, so we just heard Vundabar with Burned Off, American Football with The Summer Ends, Pixies with Where Is My Mind, and Local News Legend with The Swimming Song. I heard Local News Legend play that song at a show sometime earlier this year. And before it, they said something about the mountain goats. And so this whole time I had been going on thinking it was a mountain goats cover and there was a secret mountain goats song about swimming that I didn't know about. And I was looking for it really hard. Not hard enough, because it's just like not a cover and on an album. And then here I was looking on Bandcamp, and it turns out there's a whole Local News Legend Covers the Mountain Goats EP. So you could say this is a big moment for things that I care about and nobody else does. Life can't slip.

Moonlight comes and filters through. Smoke rings next Netflix episode plays, and that means that maybe you are staying over. You fell asleep smoking your cigarette. It started to burn your hair. It smelled fucking awful, but that's the only thing that I ever wanna smell. You woke up before me, found my beer cans in the shower. I would be embarrassed, but I sleep in after you for hours. The morning sun comes and filters through. Smoke, you cook polenta and mushrooms, and that's the only thing that I

And I have never felt so overwhelmed and anxious. I don't think I've ever seen myself so distant and dismissive like when you and I kicked off our shoes. We're standing dancing in your room, and I know that you're going through some heavy right now, but I'm fucking terrified of all the tall black trees that line the road that takes us right behind your wild seeking olive eyes. And I don't want to wake up, I don't want to go to work, I want to die inside your room.

All right, we just heard La Dispute with I Dreamt of a Room with All My Friends. I could not get in. Was nobody going to tell me La Dispute is from Grand Rapids? I just found that out. Before that, Deer Tick with The Rock and The Mountain Goats with Midland. I also, again, was nobody going to tell me there's a version of All Hail West Texas by The Mountain Goats that has bonus tracks? Thanks. If there's any other pertinent information, you can text me at 734-489-9894 or call at 734-763-3500. 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Music.

All right, the radio is haunted. It won't play what I want. Let's have some bees and talk about it. Oh my God. There we go. The radio's haunted. What can I say? All right, we just heard Apes of the State with My Body is a Weapon. Probably some other things, too. Before that, Violent Femmes with Adam Was a Man. I'm out of music. I'm out of things to say. The bees are really loud. Man, I saw a lot of butterflies last weekend. And moths. What was going on with that? Not like monarchs or anything that might be migrating this time of year, although I don't know when they migrate. Let me know. Wouldn't it be hilarious if there was like an entomologist that tuned into this show regularly and was just like, this kid doesn't know anything. I hope not. I hope there's no... You know, I would think that if there's a real entomologist tuning in, they'd at least have the decency

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Hello. Yes, sorry. I was standing about 4 feet above the mic, and you could still hear me. It was fine. Thank you for listening to the Buckhouse today. I have been your host, DJ Bug. I will continue to be your host, DJ Bug, at our new time slot at 7 a.m., which is not exactly new, but that's it. It's official for the semester, and it's fine. And I'm totally cool with getting up super early. I hope you've enjoyed maybe your commute to work, or whatever. Oh, that was it. Okay. That was the Arbor Labor Union with Volume Peaks. After that, Radiohead with the Bends. Apes of the State with Nothing Makes Sense and Anymore. Did you see how that came full circle from the Pixies song Nobody Wanted Me to Play? There was a concept. Yes. I can't talk for another minute and 30 seconds, so I've got one more song

That was the Wiener Philharmonica with Carlos Giulini conducting Brahms Symphony First Movement to usher in fall. Our next piece is going to be by Richard Strauss, and it's going to be Jesse Norman. It's from Four Last Songs, and it's entitled September. Here we go.

0: Hello. What I love about fall is that it's really about new beginnings, new people coming into town here at school. And I have been fortunate enough that my nephew-in-law, Ethan Park, is here. He's new to town. And welcome, Ethan.
1: Thank you. Thank you, thank you, thank you.
0: And so you're come down here, down here in the bottom of the student building here at WCBN. And what do you think?
1: I think it's amazing. It is so great to be surrounded by all this music, all these LPs and CDs, and to see the DJ at work.
0: And what brought you here? What are you doing here in Ann Arbor?
1: I am a student. I'm a grad student, and I'm starting my first year in an MFA in poetry in the Helen Zell Writers Program. So
0: that's awesome. Awesome. And how is it that you got into music? Because I know you have done a fair amount of music. And how did you get into it?
1: Yeah, I mean, I think in terms of influences and what I've been listening to, my dad is a huge influence. I just feel like growing up, he was just playing a lot of different music from first wave 80s post-punk to reggae to pop music to Motown. So I feel like growing up, hearing all those influences just sort of instilled a deep love in me. And then started picking up guitar when I was in middle school. And since then, I've just been trying to surround myself with it ever since.
0: Very cool. And what have you chosen for us to listen to with the fall theme today?
1: I have chosen a song by Cannonball Adderley off of his album Something Else, which came out in 1958. And because the theme was fall, I chose the song Autumn Leaves, which is one of my favorite jazz standards of all time.
0: All right, we're going to play Cannon Adderley's Autumn Leaves, and it's from the album Something Else. Thanks, Ethan.
1: Thank you.

Thank you, Ethan, for that selection. That was awesome and very atmospheric. And we reached the point of the events today. September 13th, Sunday, 11 to 6 p.m., the Off Color Art Fest, Day 2, will be at the Arbor Brewing Company, also known as Corner Brewery, at 720 North Street, Ypsilanti. Today from 2 to 7, the Great Honk Fest will feature Mazinga, Las Drogas, King Norman, the Vizicitones, and Stomp Rockets at Olson Park Pavilion, 1515 Duvarin, Ann Arbor. I've never heard of events there at that park. That's terrific. Also today, 3 p.m., Mark Stewart, the Greenwood Coffee House's Out of Eden location at 215 Norville Road in Grass Lake. Today, at 5 p.m., Phil Ogilvie's Rhythm Kings will be at Zalgas Grotto. Today also at 7:30, Maya Del Vitri will be at the Arc. September 13th, 8 p.m., Mary Gaucher will be with Jamie Harris at the Robin Theater at 1105 South Washington Avenue, Lansing. Monday, 7 p.m., the Paul Keller Orchestra featuring vocalist Sarah D'Angelo will be at Zalgas Grotto. Monday, September 14th, 8 p.m., Margaret Glaspy with Anna Tivel will be at the Arc. Tuesday at 5 p.m., Christopher Baxter, founder of the Pennsylvania nonprofit newsroom Spotlight PA, will be at the U of M Wallace House Gardens at 620 Oxford Avenue, Oxford Street, Ann Arbor. Baxter will present a talk titled Keeping the Promise, A Free Press in the Age of Distrust. That's a free event. September 15th at 5 p.m., the Easy Street Jazz Band will be at Zalgas Grotto. September 15th at 7 p.m., Bikini Kill with Ganser will be at the Royal Oak Music Theater, 318 West 4th Street in Royal Oak. Also, Tuesday, September 15th at 8 p.m. will be Bob Log III at the Logger House at 1254 Michigan Ave, Detroit. Bob Log III is a slide guitar one-man band based in Tucson, Arizona. Tuesday at 8, September 15th, is Beth Hart with Ty Taylor at the Michigan Theater. September 15th at 8 p.m., Tuesday, Bill Edwards with Kathy Weiland will be at the Arc. This is an album release show for Bill Edwards. September 15th at 9:30 p.m., a screening of the 1982 British film Brimstone and Treacle will be at the Dreamland Theater at 26 North Washington Street in Ypsilanti. The film includes Denham, Elliot, and Sting. September 16th, 7 p.m., Elvis Costello and the Imposters will be at Royal Oak Music Theater. Wednesday, September 16th, Wednesday, September 16th at 7 p.m., Gary Clark Jr. will be at the Fillmore Detroit. Thursday, September 17th at 6:30 p.m., Social Distortion will be at the Fillmore Detroit. September 17th at 7 p.m., Pokey LaFarge with Circadia Rhythm will be at the Magic Bag. September 17th at 7 p.m., Pink Breath of Heaven from San Francisco with Sulk and Bloody Run will be at the Confessional at Sanctuary Detroit. That's at 15701 James Cousins Freeway, Detroit. Also Thursday on the 17th, Lorraine from Brooklyn, New York will be at the Crypt at Sanctuary Detroit. September 17th at 7:30 p.m., Mini Mekons with Hammered Halls will be at Third Man Records at 441 West Canfield Street, Detroit.
Mini Mekons features original Mekons member John Langford, longtime singer Sally Timms, and two other musicians. Thursday, 7:30, the Chicago Jazz Band plays the music of Jelly Roll Morton at the Carytown Concert House. Also, Thursday, September 17th, but at 8 p.m., the California Guitar Trio will be at the Arc. September 18th, at 7:30 p.m., Reggie Harris will be at the Greenwood Coffee House's Out of Eden location at 2415 Norwell Road, Grass Lake, Michigan. Saturday, September 19th, 5:30 p.m., Black Flag with Side Effect, Harry Queen, RPM, and Media Panic will be at the Token Lounge, 28949 Joy Road, Westland, Michigan. Black Flag includes guitarist and co-founder Greg Ginn. September 19th, Saturday, 7 p.m., Sloth Rust from Boston, the Velveteers from Boulder, Colorado will be at the Blind Pig. Saturday, September 19th at 8 p.m., Terrence Blanchard will celebrate the centennials of Miles Davis and John Coltrane at the Max M. Fisher Music Center in Detroit on Woodward Avenue. I'll just do Tuesday, September 22nd, 7 p.m., Chinese Football, an indie rock band based in Wuhan, China, will be at the Blind Pig. And Wednesday, September 23rd at 7 p.m., Beth Orton will be at the L Club at 4114 West Verner Highway, Detroit. 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Okay, that's it for the events. We're going to go back to our theme of the season of fall. And now we're going to turn to a pianist, Bruce Liu, who will be performing from Tchaikovsky's series, The Seasons. There are 3 months, September, October, and November. Thanks again for listening to Red Baron on Tempo Rubato.

That was Bruce Liu on the piano, Tchaikovsky's The Seasons, and that was the month October. That was rather somber. Remembering winter is coming. We're going to finish out today with a piece by a more modern composer, Sir Arnold Bax, 1883 to 1953. This is a tone poem, and the piece is called November Woods. We won't be able to get to the full thing, but this is the BBC Philharmonic with Vernon Handley conducting. Thanks again for listening to Tempo Rubato. This is Red Baron. Enjoy the rest of this fall day.

Hey, good morning. This is WCBN FM Ann Arbor. 80 now is me, and now and then is my Wednesday morning show. As you might have guessed, if you are a listener, that was pre-recorded. Tempo Roboto is one of our Sunday morning shows. It is a new semester, so quite a few new DJs, different time slots, the same for me, but different time slots for all kinds of people, so everyone isn't here quite ready for the first week. I'm sure it'll be all sorted out next week, but I'm here. Anyway, I come up with some sort of weekly theme. I do my best to mix and match, but there's all kinds of really good shows here. And I've been meaning to do this for a while. I'm working today to do some live music. I'm going to do live jazz. Hopefully next week I'm going to find live rock and roll. We got a heck of a library here. But this is my start. Herbie Hancock, Freddie Hubbard, Stanley Turrentine, Ron Carter, Jack DeJohnette, and Eric Gale in concert. That's what I'm starting with today. Good morning, everybody. If you have a request and I can find it, feel free to call 763-3500. It might be tough being that it is a live category. Or you could text me, at least an artist, and I could do my best to find it. Anyway, here's Herbie.

0: Hey, there you go. That was the Dave Brubeck Quartet with Jerry Mulligan doing a baritone sax. He's probably more famous as Take Five. That is with a different saxophonist. Anyway, Jerry Mulligan and Dave Brubeck played together for quite a few years. Before that, we heard Herbie Hancock. That was live at Ford Auditorium in Detroit, 1973. We're going to get some more music in. I got a couple, well, certainly shorter songs, but more music coming your way. Let's get a public service announcement in, and I'm going to jump into Django Reinhardt from 1936.
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0: Django Reinhardt with Stefan Grappelli in Paris, 1936.
2: I's a mug and boom. 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

0: 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For I had to do the nanny do that. Dangles Muggins. Old Stephen's Muggins. Oh, everybody's mug on down. Oh, the mug, mug, mug it. The mug is fast.
1: All right, we're gonna try a new song. This is a song written by Eddie Harris. Today was the first time we ever saw it. So, with your help, we might do it. This is called Cold Duck Time.

most people listen to compared to what from that album. Actually, going through the shelves, there's lots of Montreux Jazz Festival live recordings. It's just one of them. I saw Miles Davis there a number of years ago. We're jumping into Charlie Byrd next at a basement club in Washington, D.C.

Loving, you say I wear you out. Yet when I give you none at all, you say

Hey, I'm running out of time. That was Miles Davis with the Tad Dameron Quintet live in Paris, 1949. Before that, Dizzy Gillespie in concert. Diz's Blues, Charlie Mingus, Sophisticated Lady at Montreux. Duke Ellington song, Charlie Bird stomping at the Savoy. Live at the Showboat in Washington. Jangology, Eyes a Muggin by Django Reinhardt and the Hot Club of Paris. Les McCann, Eddie Harrison, told you about them. I only got a couple songs. We got more music coming your way. This is Betty Carter. Let's see what she's got to say.

0: Come on, move, baby. You gonna show me, or you gonna just fool around? Touch me, do something.
1: You fooling around? That's what we're doing here, WCBN. Thank you all for listening. Olivia's coming up.
0: Come on, baby.
1: Come on, baby. Yeah.

0: much does it take?
1: Hello, this is Blair. I'm here with Tracy Chapman, Ben Harper, Tom Waits, and Patty Griffin. You guys don't want to speak? Okay. They've elected me to let you know that you're listening to WCBN FM.

don't know how it happened. Was it always this way? And I just couldn't see it. Heart burning hot enough for the both of us. I never realized how much you were holding back. All the times I felt so close.

Hello, everybody, and welcome back to the Cambrian Show. For those of you who have been paying attention, it has been about a year and a half since I've had my show. I got too busy, but I guess I didn't really get less busy. I just made more time. So you'll have to forgive me. I'm a little bit rusty. I shadowed Dear Mia, and I've been paying attention to what's going on. But if you hear anything going wrong, you're going to have to text the number, which is 734-489-9894. And I'm pretty sure you can find that number online, too. So I'm starting off this coldish Wednesday morning with some of my favorite music. So we had Cocteau Twins' Summerhead, first song I played on their album Four Calendar Cafe, which has the really famous song you guys probably know Who You Are at Every Age by Fei Wong. She covered that song in Chungking Express. So I really like this album. And then after that, we had Japanese Breakfast, The Machinist, from her album Soft Sounds from Another Planet. I love Japanese Breakfast, and you guys are going to hear a lot of her this semester and probably next semester too if I can have my show again, which I'm planning on it. But yeah, hopefully we're going to get more music from her soon. She's pregnant right now, actually. You guys, if you don't know her from this music, her album Soft Sounds from Another Planet, you probably know her from her album Jubilee. She played B Sweet, which maybe I'll play, although that's a little bit peppy for 10 a.m. But if you don't know her from that, you definitely know her from her famous book, Crying from H Mart. I'm pretty sure she's writing another book right now. I think she went back to Korea to learn Korean because that's kind of what some of her songs in her book was about, was not really being connected to her mom, not being really connected to her Korean heritage. So I think she's writing a book about that. She also did a jewelry collection, which it was okay. And now she's having a kid. So I really hope it's not like a Rihanna situation. We're still going to get more music from her because she's actually my favorite artist. And I also got to see her live. So maybe we'll play some more of her. This is 12 Steps on the same album.

That was Your Cover's Blown by Belle and Sebastian, which is one of my favorite songs from them. And also, I think it's one of the songs that I played on my demo and also one of the songs I played on my first set. So I feel like it's a little bit nostalgic to play, especially when fall is incoming on a college campus. There's just something so cute about that song. So next up, I think we're going to play some Marvin Gaye because I kind of got in that sort of mood. So this is I Want You.

That was I Want You by Marvin Gaye. For those of you who don't know, which will be most of you, this summer I was lucky enough to do an internship in Morocco. So I was in Rabat for 2 months. And so I had like a very curated playlist that I would listen to, and that song was part of it. And I think I'll play some more of what I was listening to over the summer and try to bring you guys a little taste of Rabat. I fear actually it's not even Moroccan music, it's just music that I was listening to, so maybe a taste of Rabat is misleading, but either way, I think we're gonna play Saint Etienne. This is Swim Swim Swim, which is a bit of a mouthful, but hopefully you guys enjoy.

That was Eyes Off You by Tokyo Tea Room. Before that, we had Swim Swim Swim by Saint Etienne, but for some reason the Spinatron won't let me add that. I also found some new Saint Etienne. I don't know if I'm saying that right. I'm not French. I found some new Saint Etienne albums that I might listen to, which means you guys might listen to. The reviews say that they're pretty good, and I'm going to be honest, the CDs are pretty cute. But before that, I was thinking we'd listen to a little Blood Orange because I'm getting a little bit sleepy. So this is going to be Sudfin Boulevard. I don't really know. I know a friend got to see Blood Orange live, which is like one of my dream shows. But I don't know if he's still touring. So here you go. Enjoy.

That was Godlike by Twen. They're this weird band that I found on Spotify actually over the summer. And then I kind of did some digging on them. And to be honest, I'm not really sure what the vibe is. It seems like, oh, like pair of kids with mysterious source of income found a van and they go out to the West and now they make hippie music that's modern and the 70s. But I didn't do too much research, so I might not be giving them enough credit, but I really do like their music. There's something not so right about them. So if you've heard of this Twen, or if they really are like an industry plant like I'm suspicious of, let me know, because I do want to enjoy their music. Specifically that song, Godlike, is one of my favorite songs. There's something so nostalgic about it that I really do enjoy. But I'll play something by a band that I'm like 99% sure I definitely like. So this is Air Supply by Sweet Trip.

That was Air Supply by Sweet Trip. I think we might play one more Sweet Trip song. Hold on, you guys have to count this with me because it's not numbered. 1, 2, 3, 4, 5, 6, 7, 8, 9, 10, 11, 12, 13. Jeez, that's a long EP. I guess it's an album. Hold on. I really like this band. Specifically this album cover. I wish I could, like, transplant images into your guys' minds, but it's really cute. There's like two little cats on the back. I've been thinking about getting a cat tattoo with my sister because she's about to turn 18, and I know she really wants to get matching tattoos with me. And I think that getting like little cats would be really cute and kind of memorialize all the childhood cats we had growing up. The only problem is we had a lot of cats growing up. We had two that I can remember when we were living in New England, but we moved when I was 5, and so she doesn't remember them. And then we had two main ones when I was in elementary school. We had a little one that ran away. I fostered a lot of cats. And then throughout high school, we've had two main cats, and now we just got a new one. We've always never had more than two, but we've also never really had less than two. So if you do the math over 21 years of my life, at least, that's a lot of cats. So I'm not sure, but we'll figure it out. I don't really want to get a horde of a dozen cats tattooed on me, but at the same time, I do definitely want to get a matching tattoo with her. So if you guys have any thoughts on that, actually, maybe not. I think my tattoo decisions will be mine. But anyway, here is Your World is Eternally Complete, also by Sweet Trip. This is probably my favorite song on the album.

That was the last Sweet Trip song I have for you guys. So we're coming up on the end of my set here at WCBN FM Ann Arbor. But don't worry, stick around. We got Manos coming up next, and he'll have tons of awesome stuff for you. So I'll just play one more song for you. I'm trying a new Ways Blood song. It's called It's Not Just Me, It's Everybody, which seems a little dramatic, but don't worry, if it's no good, Manos will cut it off immediately. So I hope you all have a wonderful Wednesday, and enjoy.

Music of the composer Orlando Di Lasso starts us off on Music Before Mozart this morning. Good morning. Thank you for listening to WCBN, and thank you to Olivia, and please welcome her back to the microphones here. Olivia has been part of the station for quite a while, but she has been behind the scenes doing important things, and because there are tasks and jobs here that are not necessarily involving, you know, talking on the radio. And she's been keeping things working behind the scenes very well, and I'm glad to hear her on the radio again, and I'm happy to follow her as well. Now, this is if you've heard this program before, it's been on and off for a couple of semesters. We're back on for the fall semester. We will be on every Wednesday at 11 a.m. We play music that is literally the title of the show describes what we play, music that was composed before the birth of Wolfgang Mozart in 1756. So it will cover what we broadly call early music and Baroque. So that's the Renaissance, starting with medieval era, Renaissance era, Baroque era, and those are the three we focus on. Once you get to classical, with the more narrow definition of classical, that will be for our sister program, which is Tempo Rubato, which is on Sunday morning at 7 a.m. And that covers the whole spectrum, you know, from medieval to current, you know, modern classical, the kind of stuff that DJ Tone plays as well, is fair game for that show. But this show is limited on purpose because we want to focus on the music that in some areas is overlooked a lot, especially early music. Baroque music has had a wonderful decades-long revival, but the stuff before that, not so much. And did I say my name? My name is Manos, and we'll have three hosts that rotate through the program. If anyone wants to join, from here on, we may have additional hosts joining. But for the moment, it's a three-person rotation. You'll hear me, you'll hear Mark, and you'll hear Elias. And we hope to play things you like. And if it's not something you like, maybe you'll like it after you hear it. We heard the Psalm Dixit Dominus, which is one of the problems with early music titles is that they're fairly generic. You know, there's Credo, there's, I can't even think of them. It's not a name in a sense. It's almost a movement. But this was a motet written around 1570 by Orlando Di Lasso. He lived from 1532 to 1594. We had the Vocal Consort Berlin, directed by Daniel Roos. No early music or Baroque music program is complete without some Johann Sebastian Bach, who defines the Baroque era in a sense. He composed a lot of keyboard pieces, and sometimes they're played on different instruments because they're adaptable easily, and this is one of them. The instrument is a lute harpsichord. I've talked about this before. Elizabeth Farr plays on this recording. The lute harpsichord looks like a harpsichord, but it has a deeper tone that if you close your eyes and just listen, you might think of the lute. And it has some very ornate woodwork, as many harpsichords do. This was recorded basically down the street in Manchester, Michigan, at Keith Hill's house. So he calls it Ploger Hall, but it's really his home. Off of M52, and I was honored to go visit one day, and I saw the lute harpsichords that he builds there, and the woodwork is amazing, and it sounds just as good. Elizabeth Farr plays music of Bach, the Prelude, Fugue, and Allegro in E flat major.

See, it has that warmer sound than perhaps a typical harpsichord. Harpsichords can sound very tinkly, you know what I mean? Sharp. This has a more resonant sound. Elizabeth Farr plays the lute harpsichord in music of Johann Sebastian Bach. We turn now to music from the Basque region, also known in Basque perhaps as the Euskal culture. This is a distinct culture that sits between two different countries. I think most of it falls into Spain, but a smaller piece of it falls into France, along the Pyrenees Mountains, which is the border between the two countries. But they have a culture of their own and music of their own. And the album I'm going to play is called Euskal Antiqua. It's by the same label that Jordi Savall owns, but I don't think he's playing on this. The Euskal Baroque Ensemble is led here by Enrique Solinis. And we'll hear two. They sound like they're dances to me, I'm guessing. They're two instrumentals. Legacy of the Land of Basque.

0: What a lively little piece, and it just takes you out of where you think you're going to be genre-wise or in the timeline as well. It sounds like a dance, I assume. I think those are castanets, but I'm not sure. Both pieces we heard were traditional. In other words, we don't know who the composers were. But I played the first one so you could get to hear a little bit of the language spoken in Basque country. It sounds a little bit like Spanish, but not completely. And there's almost that Portuguese sound of some of the I don't know if I'd call them guttural, but like when you listen to someone speaking Portuguese and you don't know the language, like I don't know the language, to me, it sounds like a mix of Spanish and Russian. And there's no reason for that, I don't think, but that's how it sounds, at least to me. I've heard other people say that as well. So you got to hear a little bit of the singing and the dancing as well. Two selections from the album Euskal Antiqua, Les Leges Musicales du Pays Basque, music of the Basque country, performed by Enrique Solinis and Euskal Baroque Ensemble. You're listening to WCBN. This is Music Before Mozart, returning to the air after a summer off. And we're a one-hour early music program. My name is Manos, and it's time for Events Calendar. Today is Wednesday, September 16th. Let me update you on what's coming up. Elvis Costello and the Imposters will be at Royal Oak Music Theater today at 7 p.m. Gary Clark Jr. comes to Fillmore Detroit on Woodward Avenue Wednesday at 7. The Jacob Hart Piano Duo will be at Blue Llama Jazz Club on Wednesday at 7. Dean Johnson and Dana Falconberry come to the Arc Wednesday at 8 p.m. Social Distortion will be at Fillmore Detroit the next day, Thursday the 17th at 6:30 p.m. Pokey Lafarge with Cicada Rhythm will be at Magic Bag in Ferndale on Thursday at 7 p.m. You ever go down to Toledo in the middle of the summer and hear the cicadas down there? I mean, here we have cicadas from time to time, right, in Ann Arbor. Certain years they come out. But in Toledo, there's a brood or whatever that comes out every year. And I don't know how long they're out, but there's that sound, that continuous, almost synthesizer sound that comes from the trees down that way. And it's a local thing. They all know about it down there. When I ask about it, they say, oh, yeah, the cicadas, you know. So back to events calendar. Pink Breath of Heaven from San Francisco with Sulk and Bloody Run, will be at the Confessional at Sanctuary Detroit on James Cousins Freeway. Is that how you pronounce that? On Thursday, September 17th at 7 p.m. Lorraine from Brooklyn, New York, we have an idea of hers, will be at the Crypt at Sanctuary Detroit on Thursday the 17th at 7 p.m. The Dave Sharp World's Quartet will be at Blue Llama Jazz Club on Thursday at 7. There'll also be a set at 8:30. Mini Mekons with Hammered Hulls will be at Third Man Records. How do you think they made them small? Will be at Third Man Records on Canfield Street in Detroit Thursday at 7:30. They feature original Mekons member John Langford, longtime singer Sally Timms, and two other musicians to be named later. The Chicago Jazz Band plays the music of Jelly Roll Morton on Thursday at Carytown Concert House. That's at 7:30. And finally, the California Guitar Trio will come to the Arc on Thursday at 8 p.m. Now, that's a group that we might be able to work into the early music program even, because they play classical music and sometimes early and Baroque era stuff. 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

0: That album caused a bit of a stir in classical music circles when it came out in 1993. I was working at a classical record store at the time, and the name of the composer had been lost to time. No one remembered Johann David Heineken, and you wouldn't even say it without giggling a little bit, because it's, even though it's spelled differently, it's pronounced the same way as the beer. This is the album Dresden Concerti, Musica Antiqua Köln, was led by Reinhard Goebel, and they rediscovered this music and put out a two CD set of some bracing concerti. We heard the the Concerto in F Major, the catalog listing was 235. Couldn't say catalog, and it came out in 1993, and it put Heineken back on the map in a sense. 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
0: 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Lo Simmons is in the house, and he'll be on shortly.

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Listen, I love that. This is your boy DJ Lo Simmons. This is a new radio slot time for me for the Flavor Frequency here on WCBN FM Ann Arbor. It is a great day. It's a Wednesday. It's kind of nasty out there and lots of rain. It's really drippy. Folks are just like avoiding all the droplets, but we're going to kick things off and get the flavors going. I'm going to turn it up with a little bit of Kool & the Gang, starting our show off today with

You know what's interesting about those two selections? One of my favorites is that Kool & the Gang Jungle Boogie. And that was truly inspired from the movie Pulp Fiction. I was checking that out not too long ago. One of my favorites by Quentin Tarantino. I don't know if you got any movies you guys like, text me, call me, let me know. 734-489-9894. That's the text line. Love to hear from you. 734-763-3500. That's the hotline, or well, that's in the studio line. You'll just talk to me, and then I'll just kind of regurgitate, and then I'll tell everybody what we spoke about in a nice little recap. But then the next song I played after that was by Chic. That one was My Forbidden Lover. Not too good on the vocals. Should have went to karaoke last night. But anyway, that was by Chic. Most of you all, like in my era from when I came up in the 80s, when that was from the 70s. But that song, that group, they made a song called Freak Out. La Chic, La Freak, you know? Anyway, I'm about to kick a jam. I've never heard this. It's kind of like the show. I always do like a gumbo mix kind of with the flavor frequency. This is Michel. I know it's Michael. Columbia, it's called The Dancing Bull. So we're going to go ahead and give this a shake and see how this rocks and roll here on the flavor frequency.

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It's your boy Lo Simmons still hanging out in studio. 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Same show, new flavors always. And I'm just having a good time. We're getting putting things together here. I'm still playing off of the vinyl set, so let's keep this thing rolling.

Back to Love I Feel For You. That is by Stephanie Mills. 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All my people at home, please, I need you to text me. Let your boy know what you got going on. 734-489-9894. Any requests, or call me. If you need someone to talk to, 734-763-3500. Prior to that song, I played the Shy Lights, Give Me What You Got. I know you're enjoying that. I'm going to play one more song before I get into our PSAs, because you know, we definitely got to let you know what's going on with our PSAs. So this one is by Tyrone Brunson, and the song is called Fresh, y'all. Hope you're enjoying yourselves. This is

0: yeah, flavor, frequency. Sonic Flavor is always fresh mixes. Listen, I like that jam. That was by Tyrone Brunson. That song was called Fresh, ladies and gentlemen. What a good track that was. We're going to get into our PSAs, as I mentioned and promised. So make sure you keep it safe out there, y'all.
1: Hey, y'all. Jeff Foxworthy here. Now, if you've ever found yourself repeating the same thing over and over for 75 years, you might be Smokey Bear.
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0: 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I'm kicking the vibes, keeping it going. This is a song by Ron Matlock called Love City. Y'all enjoy.

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That was Ron Matlock, Love City. We're going to keep this thing rolling and moving. Playing my next selection, which is by the 49ers, Don't You Love Me. It's a house rendition. Hope you're enjoying your day.

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Just going back announcements. I played Dynasty, Pain Got a Hold on Me. That was a pretty dope song. And then I played Soul New Yorican, Sweet Tears, featuring Roy Ayers. And then I just last song played Roy Ayers, In the Limelight, as we all should be and feel good. So make sure you have a great week. Today's hump day in the middle of it all. And I want to see you all next week. This is your boy, Lo Simmons. Peace.

Hello, you're listening to WCBN FM Ann Arbor. I'm Hannah, and this is Particulate Matters. If you just heard the squeaking, I'm sorry. I moved the mic in a really weird way, and then it squeaked like a mouse. Anyways, we just heard Feels Like We Only Go Backwards by Tame Impala, one of my favorites. And up next, we have Telescope by Cage the Elephant.

time.

Hello. We just heard Slip Fast by Role Model. Before that, You're Not Good Enough by Blood Orange. Before that, Out of My Mind by Monsune. And then we began with Time by Krungbin. Up next, we have Cowboy Gangster Politician by Goldie Boutillier.

Hello, it is 8:30, which means that it's time for some events. So on Monday, September 14th, the Paul Keller Orchestra featuring vocalist Sarah D'Angelo will be playing at 7 p.m. at Zalgas Grotto. Also on September 14th at 8 p.m., Margaret Glaspie with Anna Teevil will be playing at the Arc. On September 15th at 8 p.m., Bill Edwards with Kathy Wyland will be playing at the Arc. This is an album release show for Bill Edwards. And on September 16th, Gary Clark Jr. will be playing at the Fillmore Detroit at 7 p.m. The events calendar is brought to you by the locally owned Ann Arbor Observer, providing news and events online at annarborobserver.com, on A2View, the Observer's weekly newsletter, and in print. 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And prior to our events, we heard Slip Fast by Role Model. Wait, my bad. I forgot one. We heard Cowboy Gangster Politician by Goldie Boutillier, and we just heard Virginia Creeper by Greek. Our next song will be Saturnine by Mystery Jets.

Hi guys, we just heard Better Than I Know Myself by Del Water Gap. Before that we had Back to Your Love by Night Riots and When Sunday Comes Around by Marlon Finocchi. Our last two songs are going to be Careless Teens by the Belinda Butchers and Future Games by Fleetwood Mac. And if you like listening to Particulate Matters, which is my show, I will be shifted 1 hour up on Sundays now. So right now I'm Sunday at 8, but starting next week I will be Sundays at 7. So looking forward to sharing more music with you guys. Here's Careless Teens by the Belinda Butchers.

Well, you've got WCBN FM Ann Arbor. This is DJ Lamb Chop for Jazz with Fava Beans and a nice Chianti. Welcome to a new semester. There is a new schedule, so take a look on the website to see where all of your favorite shows have moved. I'm still here for my show Wednesdays from 2 to 3. So that'll be my show for the rest of the semester and probably longer as well, since I've been in this slot for the past couple of years. It continues in the same way with Jazz Till Whenever at 3, from 3 to 5, and then Living Writers, of course, at 5. So lots of great things to tune into today. I brought some stuff from home. We'll just play around. This is an Andy Kirk vinyl collection with June Richmond. The other collections I have from them are on CDs, but these ones are off of a vinyl in 1944 through 45. Let's take a look and listen. This is the song Ridin' Along. Let's see how it goes.

That last one was The Count's Idea by Charlie Barnett. Before that, we heard an Earl Hines, You Can Depend on Me, Erskine Hawkins with Hot Platter, Andy Kirk and June Richmond, Hey Lordy Mama. There is actually multiple recordings of that one, so check them all out. A few more Erskine Hawkins songs before that. Swingin' on Lenox Avenue, Mrs. Hallelujah Brown. Rockin' Rollers, Jubilee. Earl Hines is guiding us through some events information right now. So what's happening around town? Well, today is Wednesday, September 16th, 2026. Gary Clark Jr. at the Fillmore Detroit, 7 p.m. tonight. Tomorrow on Thursday, Social Distortion, also at the Fillmore, 6:30 p.m. And Pokey LaFarge with Circadia Rhythm at the Magic Bag in Ferndale, 7 p.m. On Friday, let's see. David Nail at the Ark, 8 p.m. Saturday, Sloth Rust from Boston with the Velveteers from Boulder, Colorado at the Blind Pig, 7 p.m. Visit wcbn.org/events. 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

That was Earl Hines with These Foolish Things, which transitions nicely into our next song, which is a request for some Bill Evans. This is the song Seesaw. This is a request made by my dad, who's going to be, or has been learning Bill Evans on the piano. And just as a quick PSA directly to my dad, don't forget about the Fats Waller sheet music that I got for you as well. Here's Seesaw with Bill Evans Trio, recorded in 1974.

0: That was Ben Webster with Oscar Peterson in the wee small hours of the morning, recorded in 1959. 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

Good afternoon. This is Jazz Till Whenever. Actually, from 3 to 5 on Wednesdays. Thanks to DJ Lambchop for a fine jazz with fava beans and a nice Chianti. Welcome to this show, beginning this week in the fall broadcast schedule. I am DJ Roberto, otherwise known as your Mass Marauder. Heard Saturdays, 7 to 8 a.m. This is a band entitled Jewels and Binoculars, a reference to lyrics from Bob Dylan's Visions of Johanna, with Michael Moore on woodwinds, Lindsay Horner on double bass, and Michael Vacher on drums. This is a cover of Bob Dylan's Blind Willie McTell, also featuring Bill Frisell, in this case, on guitar. The album is Ships with Tattooed Sails, 2007 on the Upshot label. You can reach me via that phone that you have, 734-763-3500. You may also text 2734-489-9894. 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Would be happy to hear from you. In this first set, we're going to hear something from Miles Smiles. Miles Davis's second great quintet. We're going to hear also

Go to WCBN.org, look at the Spinatron playlist for that first set. This is Spirit on the Water, Ships with Tattooed Sails, the album Jewels and Binoculars, the band. After a public service announcement, we'll hear from Hammer, Sonny Rollins, and Sandy Bull in the next set. You stay tuned till Jazz for Jazz.

Every day, 46 people in the U.S. die from an overdose of prescription opioid painkillers. A surge in opioid prescribing is a key driver of the increase in overdoses, but prescribing varies across the country. Healthcare providers in some states prescribe painkillers almost three times as often as providers in other states. 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

We're listening to Sandy Bull. Electric Blend is the track. His third album, he played all the instruments thereon. E Pluribus Unum on Vanguard 1969. It's going to bleed over into hour number two of Jazz Till Whenever. Before this, we heard Sonny Rollins' Way Out West, featuring Sonny, of course, on the saxophone, Ray Brown on bass, Shelly Mann on drums, title track from a 1957 Contemporary Records release, and Jan Hammer with his band, Hammer, or Hammer, featuring Colin Hodgkinson on vocals, with Jan playing synth, drums, and electric piano. The album Black Sheep, 1979, on Elektra Asylum. We had some construction going on here in the studio, so I missed the bottom of the hour set break. And I suggested that you go to wcbn.org for the Spinatron background information on each of those tracks. And I appreciate your consideration on that one.

You're tuned to WCBN-FM Ann Arbor. Hour two of Jazz Till Whenever commences now. We're in the midst of The Electric Blend, written and performed by Sandy Bull, on which he played all the instruments. The album is 1969's E Pluribus Unum on the Vanguard label. In this next set, we'll hear from Brand X, Rimden, which translates as space, and the Bill Evans Trio. So you stay tuned. Want to reach your DJ? 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You may also text your DJ at 734-489-9894. 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Thank you.

Brand X includes Phil Collins, John Goodsall, Robin Lumley, and Percy Jones. Debut album by the Brit Prog Jazz Fusion Band, 1976. The album entitled Unorthodox Behavior on the Passport label.

This is Rimden, translated as space. The Celestial Dog and the Funeral Ship. The album Reflections and Odysseys, 2019 on Jazzland Records. Boog Besseltoft, Magnus Ostrom, and Dan Berlund. Dedication to Joran in Sweden, who sent Sashay Delmonico and I this record. Hope you're all enjoying it. Norwegian and Swedish musicians.

Bill Evans Trio with Blues in F, live at Shelley's, recorded Hollywood, California, May 14th and 19th, 1963, released on the Riverside label. Of course, Bill on piano, Chuck Israels on bass, who wrote the track, and Larry Bunker on drums.

Jules and Binoculars are back, under cover of Bob Dylan's Señor. With Michael Moore on woodwinds, Lindsay Horner double bass, and Michael Vacher on drums. The album ships with Tattooed Sails 2007 on the Upshot label. I'm hearing echoes of Michael G. Nastos, who burned me this CD, knowing my fascination with all things Bob Dylan. After public service announcements in this last set on Jazz Till Whenever today, we'll hear from Kamasi Washington with Misunderstanding, two words, Fat Mattress, where Noel Redding landed after the Jimi Hendrix Experience, Jack Bruce from Harmony Row, and finally, the outro today, a jam from the Hit Factory, from June of 1969, featuring Larry Lee on guitar, Billy Cox on bass, Mitch Mitchell on drums, and Jimi Hendrix on lead guitar. Only on today's Jazz Till Whenever with your host, Roberto.

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1: Hey, careful, babe. 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

second single from his third album. It's called Misunderstanding. This is Kamasi Washington. 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

The outro today, Drone Blues, from Nine to the Universe, Jimi Hendrix, with Billy Cox on bass, Mitch Mitchell on drums, put out on Reprise 1980, recorded April of 1969 at the Hit Factory in New York City. Up next, my friends, Living Writers with T. Hetzel. 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Until then, I remind you, don't forget to boogie.

0: Good afternoon. You're listening to The Living Writers Show. My name is T. Hetzel, and today in the studio, I'm pleased as all get out to have George Saunders. Welcome, George.
1: Thank you. Thanks for having me.
0: And thanks for being here. Yeah. Thanks for talking on the radio.
1: Pleasure.
0: just to start us off, I've got many of your books here in the studio, and so we'll see what we end up talking about the most, George, but mostly this is a time capsule of you.
1: Oh, boy.
0: You right now.
1: Listeners might want to just doze off in advance.
0: Your most recent book that came out from Riverhead in 2007 in paperback was The Brain Dead Megaphone Essays. So I'm going to read from the back your bio. Did you write this one?
1: No, George? We had professional help.
0: Okay. All right. So this, as writ by professional help, George Saunders is the author of In Persuasion Nation, The Brief and Frightening Reign of Phil, Pastoralia, Civil War Land in Bad Decline, and a children's book, The Very Persistent Gappers of Fripp. He was named one of the best American writers under 40 by The New Yorker and one of Entertainment Weekly's most creative people. In 2006, he was the recipient of a MacArthur Foundation Genius Grant and a Guggenheim Fellowship. He writes for The New Yorker, Harper's, and GQ, and is the recipient of multiple national magazine awards. He teaches at Syracuse University.
1: All true.
0: All true. Nothing to take issue with.
1: And it's all downhill from there.
0: No.
1: He entered the autumn of his years.
0: No. No. That'll be the next bio, right?
1: That's right.
0: So you don't write those, because a lot of people say, well, I had to write it, and then, you know, and it's kind of weird to speak about yourself in the third person.
1: Yeah, but especially if you have a Catholic background, then you're always kind of putting yourself down, you know. George Saunders is full of it. He's Mr. Big Shot.
0: Right.
1: He teaches at Syracuse, but not well.
0: It's right. You're like what Janet from one of your stories. I think it's Pastoralia in the cave would call like the Mr. Big Snot Nose guy.
1: Yeah, right? Yeah. You get that inner nun hardwired, you know, to keep you down the size.
0: Right. I should have known that you were probably raised Catholic because of the story, the essay where you you thank Esther Forbes, the writer Esther Forbes, and it's because a young nun. Teacher.
1: I had a nun in third grade in Chicago, a nun named Sister Lynette that I had a huge crush on. And she gave me a copy of Johnny Tremaine. She kind of pulled me aside and said, you know, this is kind of a hard book for a third grader, but I think you can handle it. And of course, that, along with the crush, really made me aspire to finish it. And I actually loved the book, but also I think it was a Caldecott winner, so it had a gold stamp on it, a gold medal. And I was so proud of it, and I would carry it around with that facing out, you know, so that people would see that I was reading an award winner.
0: It was foreshadowing, because we've just listed your awards.
1: Yeah. But it was actually what I loved about that one was that she gave it to me, that she thought enough to give. And also that the Esther Forbes has a really distinctive prose style. And I'd never really read anybody at that point that had put so much thought into sentences. So it was kind of shocking how much I loved it. And I read it, you know, over and over again that year.
0: I need to check

0: like it. So I'd kind of obsessively reread the first part. The downhill slide was really, and the way that his whole world turned on him after that accident was really appealing to me. Some sick way.
1: Why? Yeah. Why
0: I don't know. I think for the same reason that I like Charlie Brown, that kind of idea that, well, actually, I think it has something to do with this idea that this is a pretty cynical notion, but here's what I think. If life is going well and you're in a nice position, in a certain way, that's an illusion. I mean, that could easily be stripped away. And so when I was a kid, I think that was really amazing to me that your good fortune was conditional, you know, that it actually wasn't necessarily a...
1: Lasting.
0: It wasn't lasting, and it also wasn't a result of anything you had done. So for me, it became kind of a theme throughout my life that I'm always exhilarated when I re-realize that, you know, even though we think our good fortune has something to do with our virtue, in fact, it's mostly just chance, and it can and sometimes does just go away in a heartbeat. So something about that was, I think, at the heart of that.
1: Do you feel like you're sort of on a precipice usually, George? Because it would seem like things are, you know, really going well.
0: Yeah. so much that I'm worried for myself, but just the idea that when you really take a step back, any good health or good luck or whatever is conditional. It's luck, really. And so I think most of us in America for sure get through life without too many, you know, there's no starvation generally or genocide. But for me, the thing that bugs me, and maybe it's just kind of neurotic, but the idea that's fine. Let's say that someone could say, yeah, George, you're going to live to 107 years old, sexually active to the end, you know, a thriving specimen of manhood, no problems. It's just the idea that it could be taken away. And then every day that it isn't is sort of just, you could say it's a gift from God or it's luck or it's whatever it is. But that to me is something that gets under my skin a little bit. And I think you just have to figure out what to do with it. And so to me,
1: to have it be a something active on you,
0: right,
1: acting on you in a negative
0: sort
1: of way.
0: That's right. And because if suddenly, because of that, you don't appreciate the fact that you're in a nice radio studio with nice people and you're not starving, and you know, then you're an idiot equally, you know. So right. I think in a way, this might be stretching, but my fiction has been a way of kind of dwelling in that possibility, you know, sort of saying, all right, so today's pretty good for me. What if it wasn't? What is there a way to sort of mechanically imagine yourself less lucky than you are? Well, there is. It's a storytelling. Mm-hmm. So a lot of my stories have a worst day ever quality to them that I think has to do with that tendency.
1: Maybe. Right, because even the first line isn't of... Pastoralia. Am I pronouncing that correctly?
0: Sure.
1: Close?
0: It's actually pronounced Keith. But it's, a lot of people make that mistake, so don't feel bad.
1: Exactly. I'm devastated now, George. Okay. Yeah. Like your first line from Keith is, I have to admit, I'm not feeling my best.
0: Right.
1: Not that I'm doing so bad, but it really is. It's throughout. So
0: I always, one of my mantras is in the story Gooseberries, Chekhov has this line where he says, every happy man should have an unhappy man in his closet with a hammer to remind him by his constant tappings that not everyone is happy. And it's, you know, sooner or later, life will show him, the happy man, its claws as well. So I think in a certain way, claws. Yeah. So, I mean, for me, somehow fiction has become kind of a way of ritually, you know, being that unhappy man with a hammer for myself, just to remind myself that what looks like permanent good fortune is actually just sort of a trick, a little trick of fate, you know,
1: and the illusions.
0: Yeah,
1: yeah.
0: Yeah.
1: And I'm so happy to hear. Not that I want you to be suffering. but no, because often I also feel this sense of urgency, like to bring to things, and I think it's because I feel like it'll be taken away, which is sort of what it sounds like you use in a way. You said maybe even to fuel the fiction.
0: Yeah.
1: So
0: and also I think
1: wonderful.
0: The idea that, you know, if you just this thing that we were taught as Catholic kids, and I think the nuns catch a lot of grief, but this is one thing they were good at, the idea that you should be able to step out of your fortune position and look across the river and go, wow, that guy is really suffering, that woman's having a bad day, and that actually is the essential part of your job here on earth is to step out of yourself and imagine, you know, there, but for the grace of God, go I. So, I mean, that seems to me a valid way to, you know, to work through stories, or a reason to work through stories.
1: Right. It's interesting when I was reading.

0: Vonnegut and Sumatra essay in The Brain Dead Megaphone. You said that you were a young man, maybe 24, mm-hmm. was it, when you were in Sumatra?
1: Yeah.
0: And you were there with a crew, sort of in a out of the way location looking for oil?
1: For oil, yeah, it was it.
0: And you'd have to go get some books once every couple of weeks, and those you'd have to make do with until
1: right.
0: the next day out
1: yep.
0: came. And you had been influenced heavily by Hemingway, and so this maybe was by going to Sumatra. Was that like intentional on your part to try and put yourself somewhere?
1: It was an attempt to sort of put together that, you know, young writer bio dossier kind of thing. But the beauty of it was I had never been out of the country at that point, and we were part of an oil crew that was really kind of raping and pillaging we were going into virgin wilderness areas and prospecting for oil and tearing it up pretty good. And then all the money would go to Jakarta, you know, out, away from this region. So it was really great for me because I had gone to an undergrad school that was kind of, it was an engineering school. And at that time it was sort of, I think
0: it was
1: Reagan
0: in Colorado.
1: It was in Colorado. Reagan was president and the prevailing ethos was kind of right wing. And I'd read Ayn Rand, who I loved. And so I had kind of a Reagan-esque view of things just because. And then, so to go to Sumatra and just every day see the kind of human fallout from those kind of ideas. And nobody was hitting me over the head with any kind of dogma or anything, but just to see that, okay, you can read Ayn Rand and say that engineers and capitalists are actually the saviors of the world. And then in Singapore, I used to walk by this construction site where after hours, they would bring in a team of old women, I mean like 70-year-old women, to clean the rubble, the rocks. So this kind of hallucinogenic thing where you'd be stumbling home drunk from some bar, you know, doing mock Hemingway in your head. And then suddenly in this floodlight area, you'd see all these old women, literally 70, 75 years old, each with a big boulder in their arms, lugging it off to the side, you know. So it's sort of by attrition over the 2 years I was there, my politics changed. And I don't think I even knew that's what was going on. But to see, you know, just
0: was there anyone there to talk to about this?
1: No.
0: Or was it something that you had started writing by that point? Because you had Hemingway as maybe someone,
1: I had started sort of journaling in this kind of mock Hemingway mode, but I hadn't read enough to really be doing anything very interesting. And most of the people that I worked with, the talk was more or less just, aren't we lucky to be here and having so much fun? And, you know, because we could do, we worked 4 weeks on and 2 weeks off. And at that age, I was making what was a lot of money for me, and it wasn't taxed and so on. So you could do this kind of weird theme park deal where you could fly from Sumatra into Singapore, which is beautiful and exotic and dazzling, and then go wherever you wanted. You know, I would go to the Khyber Pass one time, and to Russia, and up the Malay Peninsula, always for 2 weeks. So you'd go for four, come back for two, and you were totally, it was like, I don't remember, there used to be a cartoon show called Mr. Wizard, and this guy would go back in time, and whenever he got in trouble, he would recite this little mantra and be whisked out of it, you know?
0: Oh.
1: So that's exactly what was like.
0: Did you have a mantra too?
1: Yeah, it was a credit card.
0: Or it was like, go back to the hotel. Oh,
1: yeah. No, but I was arrested in Moscow and all this. And, you know, it's kind of scary until you don't want it to be, at which time you just bail out and go back to the crew. So that was
0: you were arrested in Moscow.
1: Yeah, detained. But, you know, but the whole thing was so wonderful because you start to see.
0: You're not going to tell the story.
1: Oh, no, it was kind of boring. I mean, I just was taking photographs somewhere I wasn't supposed to and assassinated Brezhnev. And, you know, so anyway. Nothing really, but so it was a really great kind of full body politicization, you know, that I didn't even know the name for, but then very slowly, and it all kind of, for me, it sort of capped in reading Steinbeck later on and sort of going, oh, that's what he's talking about, you know.
0: Oh, okay, well, let's take a short break, George, and then we'll come back with Steinbeck and maybe Kurt Vonnegut a little bit too. All right, you're listening to The Living Writers Show.

0: Welcome back. If you're just tuning in, you're listening to The Living Writer Show. I'm T. Hetzel, and today, George Saunders is in the studio. Woo! If we had a studio audience, everyone would be going wild right now. And yeah, I wish, in fact, I was looking at your website, George, the saunders.com. Yeah. And you have some links to different... different, like the Media Blitz's parts,
1: yes,
0: and,
1: yes.
0: And the great Megaphone one with the but anyway, and Stephen Colbert, you went on his show.
2: I did.
0: So how is that with him, you know, running, you know, getting all the applause and then
2: the table? Well, it was fun. He's a nice, you know, a nice guy, and before he sort of says, you know, I'm going to portray an idiot and you feel free to, you know, disabuse me of my idiocy. And so I thought, oh yeah, great. And I said, well, let's really mix it up. Okay. And then you go out there and suddenly he's grown about 3 feet taller and he's really aggressive. And so it was fun.
0: Because he's pretty tall to begin with, isn't he?
2: He's pretty tall to begin with, but he got really big. And, but you know, it was interesting. I mean, it's an interesting 6 minutes that feels like 1 minute and it's, you know, very intense. And the trick for the person appearing is that you are not supposed to get laughs, and you can't actually because the audience doesn't like you, you know, automatically. So it's really...
0: Oh, really?
2: Yeah, and so part of your job is to act... In my case, I kept saying, act like an offended academic because that's kind of what your job is. And then...
0: So you actually go on as... I didn't realize that you're also acting when you go on the
2: well,
0: show.
2: Well, I mean,
0: like,
2: you don't have
0: persona.
2: To, but okay. You sort of know that he's doing a persona.
0: Yeah.
2: And so it's a kind of a delicate act because if you're too much of a smart aleck, it doesn't work. If you come out doing shtick that's supposed to be funny, that would be terrible. And also, if you attack him too directly as a real conservative, that doesn't make sense since everyone knows he's not. So it's you have to really play it by ear. And so it was. I came off and I was sort of hyperventilating, like God, what? And then suddenly he's really nice again and just is very sweet and so.
0: But you actually got like the you did get to have the last word on that clip, or not last word, like it was some competition. But and I could see, I thought he broke character a little bit when you said sometimes a popsicle is just a popsicle.
2: It was really fun
0: and
2: because
0: just like you could see the light.
2: But even a couple minutes before that, he was leading me. I could feel we sort of locked eyes, and I saw where he was going, and I think we had a little bit of telepathic. Showbiz communique.
0: That's great. Well, it's good to know you can do that.
2: Oh,
0: it's good
2: God.
0: To
2: have that. Once. You do it once and then go home for the rest of your life.
0: Well, let's get back to Sumatra just for a moment. Because you wrote an essay in the Brain Dead Megaphone with Kurt Vonnegut, Vonnegut and Sumatra. And that's where you said you read Slaughterhouse Five.
2: Right.
0: And there's the pile of books that you brought back.
2: Right. The trick was you'd go with a suitcase and get whatever was going to sustain you for that 4 weeks when you were back in Sumatra. So if you didn't make the right choices, you'd, you know, burn through your books in 3 or 4 days and have nothing. So I'd heard about them and I didn't, and I was sort of predisposed to Hemingway, Thomas Wolfe also, serious, even though I was raised...
0: Look, Homeward Angel.
2: Yeah, something real earnest and lyrical and stuff like that. And even though I was raised in Chicago, very funny family, lots of jokes. I think in the way that someone who isn't raised in a particularly artistic, you know, not a bunch of writers around or artists, I didn't think that whatever was natural could be very useful. So in other words, humor didn't really belong in literature. Literature was high-minded and it was somber and it was tragic. So when I read Vonnegut, at first I was a little put off because I knew he had this great material, you know, World War II stuff that he'd lived through. And I wanted to see it done sort of in a Hemingway-esque way. And of course, what he does is something much crazier. And I think actually perfect, you know, more beautiful. But at that time, I kind of thought, oh, you know, why did he sully his deep tragic experience with space aliens, you know?
0: But yet you kept reading it, you said. Your initial was repulsion, but yet you were then intrigued enough to, like, disturbed and... kept reading it.
2: But I was too much of a lunkhead to recognize that being just, you know, that the keeping reading is actually a pretty good diagnostic of what you might want to do. For me, it was actually at that point, I thought difficult reading meant good writing, you know, that if you couldn't understand it, if it was mystifying, if you had, you know, misidentified the gender of the main character, that was good. You know, that meant that it was a great novel. So
0: you're
2: even
0: in the
2: though
0: drawing
2: I,
0: room in the first part of the sentence
2: right.
0: And you're out in Alaska.
2: Suddenly
0: end,
2: there's no
0: yeah.
2: roof anymore.
0: Right.
2: But I've been, you know, a big fan, like people of my generation of Monty Python and Steve Martin and all this. And, you know, and just like anybody, recognized the raw, beautiful energy of some of those Python skits, but that would be literary was the jump that I couldn't quite make. And it took me a number of years actually to figure that out.
0: But that's so interesting, because what we started talking about here was your thanking Esther Forbes, who you came across in third grade,
2: right.
0: Thanks to Sister Lynette. Oh God,
2: that's okay.
0: Sorry,
2: that's
0: Sister
2: right.
0: Lynette. Yeah. Should be emblazoned.
2: Sister
0: on my
2: Loretta
0: mind
2: was
0: too.
2: Another story altogether.
0: Oh, no. I'm sorry to bring this flashbacks.
2: Can we take a break?
0: Exactly. Here, have some water. Have some a cold compress.
2: Yeah.
0: But speaking of compress, like you mentioned, like there you found direct
2: nice segue.
0: Original
2: nice segue.
0: Language. Beautiful compression, yeah. Right? Did you know I was going? Because you say on Rocky Islands, gulls woke.
2: Yeah, that was an Esther Forbes sentence, and as a kid, I noticed that she didn't have a comma in there. It wasn't on Rocky Islands, gulls woke. It was on Rocky Islands, gulls woke. And I think that was the first time I realized that neurologically, I was hypersensitive to that kind of thing, and I got a lot of pleasure out of the fact that she had written it that way, and would go around kind of, you know, composing little sentences in my head to describe what was going on. And so that was, and you know, that window opened in third grade and closed again. And it was many years before I felt that again, but just that sense that it really does matter how you say something, not only in terms of correctness, but in terms of being able to convey a little extra bit of reality just in syntax or punctuation and stuff like that. So that really has been sort of an abiding interest of mine. And the writers that I love, the one thing they seem to have in common is that they have spent a lot of time honing sentences to do whatever it is they want them to do.
0: And loved as sort of a core group of writers, or writers that you're finding in different, you
2: both,
0: know, years?
2: Both, really. I mean, I know, in other words, I teach at Syracuse, and one of the things that I'll do sometimes is just to clear the air in the workshop, because you know how that can sometimes get a little stifling. I'll just randomly take a first paragraph of six or seven stories, some old classics, some new stuff, just photocopy the first paragraphs, and then just have everybody read them right in the workshop and just react to them. And I think that's very important to remember, that the way you interact with text is going to be a pretty good clue as to how you will write. That pleasure is a valid idea in writing, and if something gets you off, a sentence is thrilling, that's important. It's not trivial. It's actually the way that we are propelled through a story, is just by sentence, sort of hopping from rock to rock in that way. You know, at least I don't think everybody reads that way, but some people do. And so I like to try to remind myself and my students that ultimately it's the sentences. And if you don't have those, if those aren't giving pleasure at every pass, then all of the other stuff, theme and character and political, but it can't happen unless the sentence by sentence progress is pleasurable.
0: So do you also write poems, George?
2: I have, but I don't have, you know, it's funny. I've noticed in that I, the, my talent such as it is a very, very thin ledge, and poetry, I like it. And I can do, like, maybe, you know, on a scale of 1 to 10, a kind of decent 6, you know, but somehow for some reason it isn't I don't really have the heart for it somehow.
0: Even though you have that deep attention to language, because to feel the absence or presence of a comma there is actually
2: I should be able to, but for some reason I noticed, you know, there's that part of your development as a writer or any kind of artist where you know what you want to do. Well, I've recognized that as kind of a stupid phase, because well, for me, it was almost my whole life where I would sit around, you know, in grad school thinking, well, I want to be Hemingway plus some Graham Greene, but a little bit cool like Kerouac. And, you know, and I think that's healthy. But ultimately, I think the actual process of being an artist is much more frightening, which is to say, yeah, pal, you want to be that, but what are you really?
0: Right.
2: You know, out of all the things you can do, is there some tiny sliver that you can do better than anyone else? If there is, lucky you. Second of all, do you recognize it when you do it? Third of all, can you get there reliably? Fourth of all, can you push yourself out into that sort of iconic space, recognizing that it isn't necessarily what you wanted to do? You know, I think I would like to be Chekhov, but good luck, he's already been done. And when I try to do Chekhov, I do a pale imitation. So then you have to get into that scary place where you're sort of embracing your own defects and neuroses and things about yourself you're maybe not crazy about, and saying, well, weirdly, you know, when I write a theme park story, it's slightly sci-fi, which I don't even like sci-fi. It's more interesting when I try to do a historical novel about, you know, about the Civil War or something. So that I found it exhilarating and also a little depressing that's really the job, is to push yourself out into that place where you don't really know what you're doing and you're not even sure you like it, but it's at least has energy.
0: Yes, and the energy of like these, of creating these bursts of pleasures.
2: Exactly, and that's really all there is to it. There is, you know, you can dress it up, and after the fact, you always do. You know, you talk about your critique of the of advertising culture or patriarchy or whatever. But I think really it's just, and I'm being particularly honest because I'm coming off a period of not interviewing much, so I've just been writing. But I mean, the truth is, I think it really is about trying to make fun. You know, you sit there and write something that gives you pleasure in the writing of it and will give off pleasure on the other end. And you don't, what's her name used to say, you don't know what it is. You know, you don't necessarily know the nature of the pleasure or if it has political content or if it's righteous. You just know that it's fun, you know?
0: Yeah. Yeah. And in that fun, like something true about it as well. Like that seems to be.
2: I think you're right. I think you're right. Although I also noticed in actually doing it, that's not a thought. It's more or less just, it's either kicking or it's not. And and then after the fact, I think you're probably right there. I mean, that's why it's pleasurable, because it's truthful or it's compressed or whatever. But I do notice that in the process of actually doing it, it's much better if all that stuff falls away and you're just being a real cold-hearted assessor of pleasure. You know, that's funny or not funny. I don't care if it's true. Even if it's false, I'm going to say it if it's funny, you know, that kind of thing.
0: Right, yeah. Right. And so do you think is part of this when you're, okay, false can also be like this imagined, like your imagined settings where these stories seem to be in the future,
2: right,
0: often in your fiction. So is that part of, is that critical then to this releasing yourself?
2: For me, it is, only because I'm dopey. You know, for me, if I say I'm going to write a story about my actual life, the energy drops. So for me, as an artifice, it's been really useful to say, it's the Virgin Mary theme park. And therefore, if that exempts certain modes of expression that are dull and forces me to do stuff that's a little more high wire, you know? So in a sense, it's really just to, it's kind of like if you knew that every time you tried to sing slow jazz, you would suck, then you're
0: probably very true.
2: Well, but you knew that if you sang marches, you were terrific, then you would have to make sure that the piano player did a march. So for me, the alternate reality stuff is more mostly that, really. But I've also come to develop a model of fiction that's more like your job is not actually to make a picture of what life is, quote unquote, really like. You're just making a little word machine, a little machine of words that has some relation to real life, but we don't know what it is. And it certainly doesn't have to be linear, you know? And we know that when you're reading a story about that imagined world, part of the pleasure is your mind trying to map that world onto the real one. But what's sort of fun is that it does not have to be linear. It can be a funhouse mirror relation to it. But the pleasure, I think, comes from your mind's holding the two things simultaneously, you know? So that's liberating because it means you don't really have to worry about truth, I don't think. You don't have to really worry about, you know, your agenda or your political beliefs. You just have to make a little scale model that gives off some energy, I think.
0: Yeah, you know? This machine of words, this little machine of words.
2: Yeah.
0: Okay, well, let's, George, let's take a short break and we'll come back. You're listening to The Living Writer Show.

0: 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If you're just joining us, you're listening to the Living Writers Show on WCBN FM Ann Arbor. And today, George Saunders. And we were just talking about the little word machine that gives off puffs of energy.
1: I wasn't. That actually sounds ridiculous. That sounds insane. I just got here.
0: Well, the sock puppet that you brought, George, was talking about that. What you said was that it allowed you this fiction, this creation, and this setting up the Virgin Mary theme park, for example, allowed you to write the in a way that you felt I don't know why I'm trying to recap. I'm sure everyone's been listening. No one, we probably didn't lose anyone through the Sinatra. But that made me think, you write really well with yourself in the story, or in the real story, your nonfiction, which is the Brain Dead Megaphone essays.
1: That's nice.
0: So how do you reconcile that,
1: well,
0: George?
1: No, I can't. No reconciliation. No, I really love those pieces. Because the thing is about writing and writers or art is that you always have, I think you tend to make oppositions. So either it's a word machine, blah, blah, blah, blah, or it's somebody writing from life. But to me, I still have that Hemingway love. I still have that desire to go to, Cambodia and write about it. And so I think with the nonfiction, it gives me a chance to kind of indulge that impulse and go to these places and try to make sense of it. And actually, I did it in part because I had hit a bit of a midlife doldrums, where I was I knew so well what I was doing in fiction that it was becoming a little bit flat, just starting to. And my daughter sort of challenged me to go on this Dubai trip, so I went, and actually it was really wonderful just to see that. Well, for example, in my fiction, I don't do a lot of physical description. On those trips, you kind of have to. It's a nonfiction piece. You have to do that work. I also don't...
0: Although you would have a photographer with you, I'm imagining, not in
1: for
0: this
1: some
0: book,
1: of them, for
0: but,
1: some of them.
0: But with a magazine.
1: Right. But even there, it's, you still, for the sort of health of the piece, there's got to be this thing where you say, we're standing in the main exhibition hall, and, so that was really fun to see that even though it's not my natural inclination, you can pull it off. You can polish it up. Or on those pieces, for example, to go on an 8-day trip and you come back with what you come back with, and there's no invention allowed, and all you can really do is shape. So that was interesting for me. So I really enjoyed them because they made me step out of my habitual assumptions about fiction. And now that I'm writing fiction again, I'm just vaguely aware that I have some resources I hadn't been tapping yet. So that's kind of makes it fun.
0: Like what? What do you...
1: Well, for example, in those pieces, they were about 12,000 words each. And there was a fairly tight time frame, maybe 3 or 4 months, which for me is, I could never write 12,000 words of fiction in that short of a time. So it meant that you had to be a little rough and tumble. I had to say, okay, look, geez, I know there's 8 instances I want to write about. That means I got to do 1,500 words each, get going, and just start throwing some stuff down. And what I found out was that in that kind of rough and tumble way of writing, there's a lot of energy in sort of epic scale, to take the events of 8 days and just lay them out there without being too precious about it was really refreshing. And I noticed, it's almost like I noticed how pleasurable it is, again using that word, to write about actual things, or to sort of tell things in a fairly tame way for a while, that actually allows the reader to get grounded a little bit for what's going to happen. So it was kind of just this experience of
0: what's going to happen, but you, when you're writing the piece, you don't know what's going to happen.
1: But what's interesting is you don't know how you're going to shape it. And in some of the trips, there was a real natural narrative, and others there just wasn't. So you had to make that through structure. But it was I think maybe, it's a little bit like someone who, the example might be a cook, a chef who spends 15 hours making a small meal, and someone says, can you make something for us? Sure, you've got an hour. And you get to use a kumquat and a dead squirrel and a tire. Go, And then what the chef will find out is that, well, it can be done. It's a little different, but maybe he finds out that he has a certain, gift that he didn't know about. So I think for me, as I'm getting older, I noticed that it's really, really important to, get yourself out of your comfort zones, and especially artistically, to make sure that you don't get so sure of yourself that you start painting yourself in the corners. So those trips were a great way to just say, guess what? You're a beginner, you don't know anything about this, and you're on a limited time frame, get going, and that's it. You know, yeah. It's really fun.
0: Yeah. It, you know, what's also interesting too, George, is I was thinking that there was a voice that was sort of a solid voice, even with your fiction, even though the characters and the stories are widely, vastly different. Mm-hmm. But there's some quality about the voice that's there. Yeah. And that voice is also in your nonfiction. And then I thought, well, duh, like it's your voice.
1: Right.
0: Like, and I don't know, like sometimes I don't know really how to talk about these ideas of craft in relation to voice very much. Like,
1: well, I think
0: that's
1: voice
0: distasteful or.
1: No, I like it. I'm very interested in it because I don't get it. It's confusing. But I know when I was younger, I thought what you did is you decided what kind of voice you wanted and you went out and got it. And I think now it's more like you start with, and actually one of the exhilarating things now, but being older, is I can start with almost anything. I can throw on any junk. But by revising it, it'll kind of very slowly move back towards what you're talking about, this thing. And so it's been kind of a comfort to know that you don't have to decide about voice. You just start. And just by exercising your taste over and over and over again in revisions, the thing will gradually move. And it's kind of mysterious. It'll move towards a position, I think, of more truth, more velocity, more interest, more honesty, and more you, you know. Mm. And the beautiful thing is if you have 15 writers all doing that, they're all going to, the texts are going to move towards them, you know, individually. I always think it's kind of like if somebody gave you an apartment, a furnished apartment, in that sort of generic furnished apartment look, and said, "Okay, now
0: here, IKEA."
1: This is
0: if you're lucky.
1: Sorry, if you're lucky, right? I've had worse, but this is yours, and you can have this every day. You can swap out one item, you know. And so systematically over, and this place has everything. It has little tchotchkes and it has paintings and, you know, everything. Very slowly, as you replace items, that place is going to become you, no matter what. It's going to be, you're going to be felt in it. So I think that's my philosophy on revision, is that if you give yourself enough time and you go through it over and over again, you know, you go through it as your happy self, you go through it as your grouchy self, as your Hemingway-esque self, as your Monty Python self, as your, eventually, through attrition, by going through it, it's going to move over to something that's uniquely you, you know, so, which I found really nice. It took a lot of the luck out of it or the guesswork. I think really more and more I believe in that thing that I think Robert Frost said, don't worry, work. Mm-hmm. If you just keep pounding on it, eventually it'll sound like you.
0: Keep pounding.
1: Yeah. Or pounding might be too violent a word, but just, you know, but
0: sort of just Chekhov's hammer. Tap, tap, tap.
1: I think just, you know, just sort of say, this draft is crappy. Well, that's okay. I can just keep going. And you know, I went to, when I was, before my first book came out, I was in this kind of desperate position. We had both daughters at this point, and I was working at an engineering company as kind of a glorified photocopy operator. And I could see my dreams of being a writer kind of fading out, you know. And I went to a songwriting seminar with this guy named Mike Smith, who wrote a beautiful song called The Dutchman that Steve Goodman did. And he just was doing this sort of seminar in some guy's house up in Rochester. And he said something that I never forget. He said, you know, if you are reviewing your own work and it makes you sick, I'm paraphrasing him in case he's listening, but if you're reading your work or listening to your work and it makes you sick, that's really good because it means you still have taste. And if you right, and if you are comparing your song to Dylan's song, and you know yours is worse, that's good because it means there's still a road by which to improve. So my feeling is, that you write something, and it sickens you, that's really good because it means that you can tell, you know, good from bad, and then you can start saying, okay, what is it that's making me sick? And you can say, well, you know, paragraph 3 is chubby. It's got a lot of waste. Oh, all right, that's easy to fix, and you can fix it. And suddenly you hate it less than you did. So the only enemy...
0: Do you ever love it, though? George, like, what do you feel about these books here on the table?
1: I just feel happy that they're out. And, you know, I mean, I think after I'm done with something, I love it for a while, you know, I can read it and go, perfect, perfect, yes, that comma's in the right place. And then I notice it over the weeks and months and years, your grasp loosens up, and now I read something of mine, and I'll just kind of go, oh, yeah. That's kind of good. I heard Vonnegut one time at a talk saying that for him, his work was kind of like if you'd been skiing all day, you're the only skier on a hill. And at the end of the day, you look up and you say, oh, yeah, that's where I was in early afternoon. That's where I was at 5 o'clock. And it's not really, you're not saying, oh, I'm so happy I ski that way. You're just like, yeah, I did that. So kind of.
0: The map of the mountain. The map.
1: Yeah, and it's fun. And you know, of course,
0: okay.
1: The truth is it's fun while you do it. That's actually everything else seems to kind of fall away, you know, nothing really lasts, but if you're in a good place when you're doing it, and if doing it makes you marginally more generous that afternoon, then that's a good thing. And, you know,
0: when you were despair, that's a lovely thing to say, actually, like that, and doing something that you need to do. And you said you were marginally despairing of becoming a writer when you were working at that moment. Like, what changed for you? Like, what kind of pushed you through that time?
1: Well, what really happened was I started embracing the humor that we talked about earlier. It was almost like I had a scrim up that said, you know, thou shalt not do literature that's funny or that's, you know, fast or kind of contemporary. And in my desperation, you know, of seeing that whatever I was doing wasn't working, that scrim kind of dropped. And actually, it dropped in a very particular place. I was at my job in a conference room, and I was a tech writer, and I'd been sort of thrown a bone, which is I got to be the transcriber of this conference call. So I'm sitting there kind of, you know.
0: Some bone.
1: A big step up for me from the photocopier. But then there was something where I didn't need this. The guy just said, oh, just forget it. So I'm sitting in the room, and I was just writing these little kind of Dr. Seussian poems, kind of silly, almost just the corner of my eye kind of thing, and then just drawing a picture, and then I'd turn the page and do another one. And by the end of that session, I had about 9 of these things, you know, that were just really just like doggerel kind of thing, and brought it home and threw it on the kitchen table. And then I was doing the dishes or something, and I heard my wife laughing from the other room. And that was the first time, you know, she's a writer also, and we were going through some kind of hard times money-wise and stuff, and there have been a lot of big promises by me, you know, about which the novel would save us and so on, and none of them had yet. So, but it was the first time in a number of years where someone had responded to my work with actual pleasure, you know, as opposed to, oh, you know, the workshop, interesting, you know, or the... So that was a big thing, and somehow that, and then... something a friend said to me, I'd written a kind of funny story years before, before grad school. And he said, you know, that was actually the best thing you've ever done. And somehow those two things, I thought, well, yeah, of course. Why would I leave my most natural self at the door, you know? So that was a big difference. And suddenly, as soon as I gave myself permission to put the scrim down, then it was just fun. And the symptom of that was that I always knew what to do in a story. You know, I always, when I was allowing humor and stuff, I always knew. But before, when I was trying to be Hemingway or Chekhov or whoever, or Carver, I didn't know. I didn't really know how to do it. I didn't really know what I was supposed to be doing.
0: Because it was what would they do, or
1: exactly.
0: What would Jesus do?
1: Exactly. Okay. Yeah. Yeah. So it wasn't coming from inside. It was coming from outside, and that is very stifling. So that was, even now, that's my main barometer. If I'm lost, well, if I have no taste, no, if my taste isn't kicking in, then I know I'm probably in the wrong place. Whereas when I start doing something fun, I always kind of know what to do. You know.
0: Well, let's take a short break, George. 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

0: Welcome back. If you're just tuning in, the Living Writers Show today with George Saunders. George, here we are.
1: Here we still are.
0: Exactly. Now, where were we before we were so rudely interrupted by the...
1: We were back in the conference room in 1987.
0: Let's even go before that. Like, when did you know you wanted to be a writer? Because you were an engineer, right? Mm-hmm. And you're, why did you go to be an engineering student? Was it because you read The Fountainhead?
1: It was, actually, yeah. Is it? Yeah. I had two great teachers in high school who just saved me and got me into college and encouraged me to go. And they had... one of them was a geologist, and he had always talked about the Colorado School of Mines as the best earth science school in the country. So at that point, I don't think I had any interest in being an artist or being an English major. That all seemed way too, you know, too like, effeminate or something, you know. So I just wanted to be Indiana Jones or something.
0: Right.
1: But actually, you know, it seemed to me like, I guess also coming out of the place where I was coming from, engineering was a valid thing to do. You know, you made things, or you know.
0: Right, right. But yes, and you were still making things. As a writer, you make things too.
1: Yeah, but they're not things that can break, you know.
0: Yeah,
1: I know,
0: true.
1: But I mean, at that point, it really was just
0: ideas
1: kind of,
0: can't break.
1: No, I think it was partly reading. I actually remember going on a trip with some friends, and at that point, I think a senior year, my career plan was get in rock band, you know, and that was it. And we were in this kind of bandit, and the guy who was in charge of it said he knew somebody who knew somebody who knew somebody who knew a guy in the Eagles. And the idea was we would practice and we would get somehow on tour opening for the band who opened for the band who opened for the Eagles. This was the, and it, we were like, oh yeah, that sounds like a pretty good plan.
0: That, you know, that is a sure career thing.
1: You bet. Can we cast a check? But so that was my plan. And I read Atlas Shrugged on a long car trip, and something clicked in. And I just remember really, this is so embarrassing, but I remember thinking, I could be in college. I could wear one of those little sweaters. Wow, that would be cool. And I literally had this idea of sitting, you know, like from that old TV show Room 222, where they were always having, it was set in a high school, but they were always having these deep philosophical debates, you know. And I actually imagined myself in a little college sweater with a bunch of like a multiracial crew of people saying, George, that's a fantastic idea. And something just
0: And tell
1: clicked.
0: Us more, George.
1: Yeah, that's right. Not since Plato has anyone. So on that trip, I went, wow, yeah, I could actually be a college kid, you know. By that point, it was late, and I'd applied to the Berklee College of Music, even though I didn't read music, and Notre Dame, even though I had a C-minus average, and to a state school in Illinois, where I think
0: that's brassy.
1: That was brassy, and the requirement of the state school was, you know, you had to own your own bong or something. It was some kind of thing like that. So then after this, these two teachers got me into the place I eventually went by making a series of phone calls and stuff. So it was kind of just like... it was definitely the best option I had was to be an
0: engineer.
1: And they
0: believed in you.
1: Very much. They were so, in retrospect, unbelievable that they would be able to be willing to put that much effort into someone who really at that point was just sort of a blur, you know. So
0: when did you know you wanted to be a writer?
1: Well, actually, you know, I knew kind of halfway in that the other... teacher was a woman who I was kind of in love with, but she showed. I remember she
0: showed. You've been led by your heart.
1: Yeah, always by crushes. But she showed film strips. This is in the 70s, and film strips of famous American writers. And I remember there was one of, I guess it was Hawthorne, and it was just a really bad cartoon drawing of Hawthorne standing in front of a tree with his, you know, sort of his head, his hand on his chin, and she said something. Like, wasn't he was a great writer and really was alive in his own time. And I thought, wow, that's something to aspire to, you know, to have some beautiful, intelligent woman say that you were really alive in your time. So it was in my head, but I was such a dunderhead and kind of so slow that it didn't occur to me at that moment to say, well, duh, that means you want to be a writer. I just sort of filed it, you know, and then went on. And then I always had it kind of in the back of my mind, but it didn't really become urgent until I got sick in Asia and came home and started reading Kerouac. And then I thought, I need to, you know, try to do this. But even then, I wasn't reading too much contemporary stuff. And then one day I read a story called Hot Ice by Stuart Dybeck. And that was the first time I'd ever read a story set. It was set in Chicago, kind of in an area that I knew. And it was the first time I'd read something that was about our time right now. and yet had taken some liberties. You know, it was, it's kind of a fable. And I just, I don't know, just a light went on in my head. And I thought, you can do this and you should be doing it right now. And you're way far behind. So get going. At that point, I was maybe 26 or 27.
0: And is that when you applied to the Syracuse master's program? Yeah. And then, okay.
1: It was the first time that I actually said, you know, put your arrogance aside and admit that you don't know anything about this. And there are people who do, and you better put yourself in harness to them really quickly or your life's going to go by. And it was wow. a terrifying thing.
0: Yeah. But I guess that's, it also seems to, it's in a way, because that's sort of how you are living your life. Like there's this sense of urgency.
1: Yeah. Well, I'm, sense that it can, but you know, if you're stupid
0: and
1: enough,
0: beauty
1: if
0: too.
1: If you're stupid enough, urgency is often needed, you know. So for me to defer the great task of my life until I was 28, like, well, who does that? You know, I look around at my students, or I look at people. I went to Africa with Clinton last summer and met all these people in his foundation who are 24, 25, who are in charge of malaria eradication in Tanzania. 25-year-old person, you know. So I mean, everyone, you know, you get what you get. But I know for me, that's a lot of the reason I push myself so hard now, is to kind of make up for lost time and make sure that if I have any kind of gift, I don't waste it. You know, at the end, I can look back and go, well, you did your best.
0: And well, do you think part of what you were doing, because I feel like you've even said it today, George, is like some of the things that you were doing were to gather experiences, like these almost like writers' jobs or something.
1: They were, but the thing that I don't mean to beat myself up too much, but
0: no,
1: but,
0: don't.
1: But it, no way. But I think I was doing that very well. But what I wasn't doing was reading enough. Mm. You know, so really, if you're going to be serious about this, then you need to do both things. But I do remember when I was in the oil business, I went up to Peshawar, Pakistan, and my goal was to get into Afghanistan with the Mujahideen. That was my little mission. And finally, after a few days of hustling, I was able to get a promise from these guys that they would take me in the next day. And the guy said, now, this is when they were fighting the Russians. He said, now, the only problem is you wear glasses. And sometimes this sun glinting off the glasses will attract the Russian helicopter, so you can't wear your glasses. So I'm kind of blind. He said, also, if you get hit, we have to leave you because you're extraneous.
0: There's just this one little thing.
1: Besides the glasses. Well, that sounds pretty good. Yeah, all right. Well,
0: sign me up.
1: Yeah, and then I went back to my hotel, and I remember having this kind of dark night of the soul, just thinking, I mean, hearing Hemingway in my head saying, you're a coward, you know, you should really do this, just do it, and you'll have something to write about. And then, you know, then on the other side, thinking about my parents, you know, and how cruel, how stupid it would be for me to get killed on this fool's mission and not even having told them I was going to do it, you know.
0: Right.
1: And then there was this third voice that was really sane, and it said, why do you want to go there? And I said, because I want to be a writer. And I said, okay, how much have you written? I said, nothing. I said, duh. And the voice said, you know, not a literal voice, but and there was a shining light. But it said, was Hemingway famous because he was in war? No. A lot of people, he was famous because he had the discipline of craft. So that was kind of a tough pill to swallow at that point. And I felt really kind of ashamed, but it was smart, because basically I was saying to myself, if you want to be a writer, then you have to write. And that actually, you're not going to get well known because you're dashing or because you put
0: yourself
1: in danger.
0: You've got this pile of experiences.
1: No, because everyone has a pile of experiences. Right. But the experience you want to have is the one of getting really intimate with your own text and trying to, you know, break through and give pleasure and that kind of thing.
0: So. Yeah. Well, thank goodness you did that. You had this epiphany there.
1: Yeah, I could have written the great Afghan novel if I just had a little more guts.
0: Well, we won't bemoan that. No. We won't spend time bemoaning that. I wanted to just ask you what you thought about, you know, how there's like blurbs on the back of all these books,
1: yes.
0: right?
1: Those I did write.
0: Yeah, exactly. Like Walt Whitman-esque, right? Yeah. but one of them, I think it's in Persuasion Nation, it's attributed to Esquire, and it says, Saunders is a hilarious, wicked, and pitch-perfect satirist of our times, of course. But for a satirist, he has a whole lot of heart. And when I read that, I kind of went harumph, because I was thinking, how could you write
1: you
0: satire?
1: Went harumph.
0: I did.
1: Jeez.
0: I did. Yeah, I know.
1: You better see a doctor.
0: Right? That would be just the surface of it. But I thought, but how could you write satire without heart? Like, I was just thinking, what was this, whoever, I mean, it's, we can't blame anyone because it's like a faceless organization of a fine magazine. but you would need a heart to write any type of satire.
1: I don't know. I mean, I think I never really, until the first book came out, I never would have even used the word satire. I didn't think, but then it was used and you sort of get on the bandwagon. But to me, the distinction is, you know, satire, I think, in its pure form is kind of like the writer knows what's true and what's right and is, you know, heaping scorn on what's wrong. And that tends to be a little bit, the control. I mean, I don't think that's not good satire maybe, but that's kind of what I think, you know, like a satire on some political topic is basically just a fist coming down on it, you know, whereas I don't think so. I mean, what I think I'm doing is using humor to do the standard work of the short story, which is just to oppose to truths. But so I never really thought of myself as a satirist particularly. And the heart part of it is really important to me, you know, but also, you know, I know for me, I'm a really incredibly sentimental, mawkish person and not a high intellect particularly. So, and this is, you know, my early love for sort of Khalil Gibran and Ayn Rand and so on. It's I really like sincere, earnest, simple truth. So we can just get on the same team, you know, and have pom-poms. But against that, there's also a really dark, sarcastic streak that, you know, when we were kids in Chicago, that was just cash, you know, to be sarcastic and stuff. So really, I think in some ways, I'm just using those two things in opposition. If I get a little too sentimental, then you put in the other thing and it sort of offsets. It's like, almost like riding a bike. You don't want to go too far left or too far right. But for me, the point is always to really, I mean, it's just to make that little spark of pleasure so that when someone walks away, they go, whoa, that was something, you know. And other than that, I'm not quite sure what happens.
0: And to feel something too.
1: To feel, yeah,
0: that,
1: I mean,
0: hold the pleasure.
1: Like, yeah, I mean, my model more and more recently is just that there's the reader walking along, you know, like a little Ken doll or something, and you just reach down and grab him by his neck and fling him, you know, just fling him. It doesn't really matter what direction or how long he's up in the air, but the point is he should wake up on his bottom going, wow, I traveled a certain distance, you know, and I don't think you can give too much pre-thought to which direction he's going or how, you know, it's just to get him off the ground and flying a little bit. And I think if you do that responsibly, then there is this whole suite of things that happen in literature, increased awareness and kindness and all that kind of stuff. But I found that if I think about those things, it's kind of a trap. Better just to think about throwing that guy across the room and yourself, you know,
0: Right.
1: throw yourself across the room. You know.
0: Right. Maybe you get to wear a jetpack.
1: I hope
0: maybe
1: so.
0: The Ken doll does it.
1: That's always been my dream.
0: Well, and so do you think so you kind of, you wrote the fiction, like you've been writing these stories now for a long time in this humor, and then you came to the nonfiction, why did you come to it, George? Were you invited?
1: Yeah. Well, the book is kind of a mix. There's a couple things, like there's a piece on Huck Finn that I was asked to write, but the spine of it is these pieces I did for GQ, these three nonfiction pieces where their editors came to me and just asked if I would go on this. Well, the first one was to Dubai, this trip to Dubai. And really, I just thought it would be fun and be a challenge. And so I did that one and it came off all right. And then...
0: Was Mexico the next one?
1: No, Nepal was the next. Okay. I went to see this little kid who was 15 and had been... When I went to see him meditating in the same spot without moving or supposedly eating or drinking for 7 months. And so that was one trip. And then the third one was to go to... I drove the whole Mexican border from east to west. And then the fourth one, which isn't in the book, was this trip to Africa with Bill Clinton last summer. So they were, it was really,
0: so will you continue? Well, it was really what? I'm sorry.
1: No, I mean, all of them were just, they were really, they were all done over the last, I think, 3 years. And it's just a really life-changing sort of series of things. And I'm kind of still processing both personally and artistically, but kind of a great reward for all that boring work in the fiction and in the lockdown in the room, you know. So,
0: do you have plans for other trips that are coming up?
1: Yeah, I'm hoping to not do anything for 3 or 4 years, just to do some more writing, really fiction writing. But it's pretty tempting. I'd already done that in moratorium, and then they said, "Do you want to go to Africa?" I said, "Well, with Bill Clinton," and you're like, "Ooh, all right." So
0: yes,
1: yeah. So yeah. never
0: because you're
1: never.
0: Doing the writing, so now you can say that yeah, you should go for the experience because you've got this cachet of writing. writing yeah, that you've been really doing towards you're a writer.
1: I guess so. Writer. I guess so. But it really does open your eyes, and you know, you do start to, as you get older, if your brain has a sphincter, it starts to tighten, you know. So doing these things kind of keeps the blood flowing a little bit, your eyes open.
0: Well, thank you so much for being on the show today, George. Thank you so much.
1: And I enjoyed it very much.
0: You've been listening to the Living Writers Show today. George Saunders, his latest a book of essays, The Brain Dead Megaphone. Thank you to Jesse Johnston, our intrepid engineer, and thanks for listening, Ann Arbor, for streaming, Florida, Seattle, Chicago. Until next time.

0: Welcome in, everybody, to this Wednesday's episode of The Wild World of College Football here on WCBN-FM Ann Arbor. I'm Jake Lancer, and boy, do we have a fun panel for you today. And, you know, let's just get right into it. Wild weekend of college football, and it all starts in the Big Ten. Trouble in Paradise, the conference that's won the last three national championships. Obviously, on Michigan Football Monday, we talked about the University of Michigan's tremendous victory against Oklahoma at home over the weekend. But aside from that, a difficult weekend for the Big Ten, and we have to start down south in Texas, where Ohio State, the number one team in the nation, falls after being up by 20 on the road. Guys, what do you think?
1: Ryan Day couldn't handle the pressure. I think it really goes to show is Ohio State, almost in a way, couldn't make it four quarters. And I feel like for Ryan Day, if I'm looking back at him, if I'm an Ohio State fan, that one's got to sting more of because of the letdown in the fourth quarter than just losing overall by that margin. I think it really says a lot about him and his coaching staff. But also on the flip side, if you're Steve Sarkisian and Arch Manning, and you really needed that win, and that was a great win, and shows that was probably the best game of Sark's career. And for him to have that is just incredible. And as a Michigan fan, it's nice not to see the boys in Columbus in the one spot.
2: For sure. And, yeah, just sticking with Texas. I wouldn't necessarily call this the best game of Arch Manning's career, but it was definitely the biggest statement that he's had so far. And he's had a little bit of a roller coaster of a career in his time as a starter down in Austin. But to show that he can rally his guys, have them battle back from a big deficit in when the number one team in the country is coming to town, a team that they've lost to twice in the last year and a half, by the way. I think that just sent a huge message to the entire college football world that Arch is finally living up to his potential. And dare I say, Texas is back.
3: I mean, yeah, this is a game where, I mean, Ohio State in the first half basically had everything go their way. They had every single possible play almost turn their tide, and go up 20 points going in the second half. And again, they could not get a stop in the fourth quarter, 21 points in the final quarter for Texas. Again, kicker woes for Ohio State. I don't understand how you look at, again, with Jaden Fielding missed kicks against Michigan in Indiana the last 2 years. Now you have Hawkins this year, and he pulls it wide left again. And I don't understand how, from a team like Ohio State with all the resources they have, cannot recruit an elite kicker to get on their football team. But I think I look at this game, one thing that I'm really concerned about this Ohio State defense, which again was the main reason they were a top team last year. Two pressures on Arch Manning in the entire game on about 35-plus dropbacks. I mean, that is completely unacceptable. And again, Ohio State is not going to be able to really be tested on that very often just because of how the talent gap between them and most other teams. But again, some of the top teams, there's no way you can win with that production for the defensive line.
0: Texas trailed 23-3 at their own 42-yard line. 4th and 9, and Sark decides to go for it. After the game, he said, "They didn't hire me to keep it close. They hired me to win." I respect that comment a lot. A lot of coaches in that position would probably punt the ball, and you wouldn't fault them. 4th and 9 on your own side of the field. Clearly, Sark had different ideas on Saturday, and it worked out. Texas had only scored 3 points going into the fourth quarter, and then puts up a whopping 21, shutting out Ohio State in the fourth. Only 3 points in the entire second half. What a win for Texas. And Ohio State has lost 3 of its last 4. Yeah. What's going on in Columbus, guys?
4: Yeah, that was a brutal loss. Even in the first half, Texas was kind of giving them everything, like the first play fumble. You can't have that. And Ohio State kind of took advantage with the field goal and then the interception, which should have been a deep shot to the red zone for Texas, landed in the hands of the Ohio State defender. And then

0: most painful one dates back to the Ohio State semifinal loss in the Cotton Bowl. And I mean, last year you go into Columbus again and you basically get blanked offensively. You show no life offensively. Arch Manning looks lost until roughly the fourth quarter, where they had some chance amount of comeback and just come up short. But I mean, he again, SEC championship game, hasn't beat Georgia yet. He finally gets one monkey off his back in that regard, and he finally gets his signature win for his career thus far.
1: Yep. Well, let's move on to the other big game in the Big Ten. Didn't expect it to be a big game, but maybe we should have realized. Oklahoma State and Oregon going at it. Oregon falling to OSU 39-31. Oregon was tested last week against Boise State right before Michigan took on Western Michigan. We were watching it up in the booth. Almost lost there. This time they do stumble on the road in Bedlam to Oklahoma State. Dante Moore, 191 passing yards, 14 for 29, two touchdowns. Did he do enough over the weekend in order for Oregon to win? Is this loss on him? Go at it, guys.
2: I think that this loss falls mainly on the shoulders of Oregon's defense, who really gave up. They had a pick six early on in the game to kind of prevent it from getting even more out of hand. But Oklahoma State's offense had, I think it was 554 total yards of offense in this game. And if not for a couple bounces of the ball that went Oregon's way, Oklahoma State could have very easily won this game by three scores. So the defense certainly did not do the job that was expected of them coming in to the year, being regarded as one of the top units in the country. But again, Dante Moore did his best to keep his team in the game. And I don't think this game completely rules him out from Heisman contention, but certainly that this is going to put a dent in Oregon's path forward, especially with a trip to the Coliseum to play the Trojans coming up in a couple weeks.
0: I mean, I think the most biggest sign you could take away from this game is that Oregon's deeply missing the loss of Will Stein and Tosh Lupoy. I mean, you give up 27-39 with a team that with the amount of talent Oregon has, and that's just unacceptable. And I don't think the offense, I think, is better state than the defense. The defense is a complete mess right now. I'm not going to be too harsh on them offensively. Maybe they haven't really gotten their completely understand the new system. Want to see more from the run game from Oregon. You got Deer Hill and Jordan Davison. I think both of them are really talented backs, and you really haven't seen them really get consistent production from them. And I again, a lot of the focus on this goes to Dante Moore just because of the whole decision for him to come back, and I don't pit this loss against him. But Oregon's defense was dominated this game. They gave up over 500 yards, and Drew Mestemaker looked like the quarterback we saw last year rather than the shell we saw of him from week one. So not pinning this on Dante Moore. It's more overall team woes from Oregon.
3: I actually think a little differently. I think you need to put some of this blame on Dante Moore, because this is a guy who could have gone to the draft last year and been a first-round pick. This is a guy who's supposed to be a Heisman contender this year, first quarterback taken in the draft. And you go 14 for 29 against a team who just got dominated by Tulsa. I don't think that's acceptable with guys like Evan Stewart and DeCorian Moore at wide receiver.
2: Less than 200 yards passing as well.
3: Yeah, 14 for 29, under 50% completion rate. I mean, this guy, I had him as my Heisman coming into the year, and that's not a showing that you want to see.
1: Yeah, I should give him some context that Oklahoma State did lose at Tulsa week one, 24-10, makes the upset win even more impressive. I mean, this Oklahoma State team is basically last year's North Texas squad. Right. And guys, I think I'm ready to say it. I'm in love with Drew Mestemaker. This guy is amazing. I mean, I was just in awe watching the highlights of this game. He throws a pretty ball, but he can also run it. And I think that if Oklahoma State can pick up some more wins this season, some more statement wins, I mean, they only play two more ranked teams in Houston and Texas Tech right now. I think Mestemaker could throw his name into the Heisman conversation.
4: I agree. And I think I was next to you when you were saying this looks like an NFL.
1: I did say that. He looked like an NFL quarterback out against the Oregon defense. I mean, I feel very strongly about that.
4: I think there's definitely a lot to be said about Mestemaker's ability to throw the ball. He just has to be a little bit more precise with it. Two interceptions there, and I don't necessarily want to put props up for the Oregon defense. It was nowhere near their best showing. But some of this also, just real quick back to Zach's point, has to fall on the Oregon offense.

0: Watson, I get it wasn't Dante Moore's best game, but I know he had some health stuff going on. But you get two turnovers, and you don't turn the ball over yourself as a quarterback. You need to make something happen there.
1: Yeah, so now, you know, you're looking back and over in Eugene, Oregon still has to go on the road to number 12 USC in 2 weeks, as was mentioned, at number 6 Ohio State on November 7th, and then the week after that they host Michigan. They finish the season with Michigan State and Washington, skip through a couple games in between USC and Ohio State there, but there are definitely some tests left on this schedule. Is their game against USC an elimination game for the college football playoff?
0: No, and I just say that straight up so harshly because we've seen 10-2 teams get in repeatedly, and while I wouldn't frame it as a decision-making game or a win and you're in kind of deal because it's so early on, it's definitely still a crucial game that Oregon needs to pick up. But then again, we saw how Ohio State was on the road and Michigan last year on the road. So if you're looking at this from an Oregon perspective, if you drop the USC game, it's not the end of the world, but it is do or die.
2: I would say it's kind of similar to this Michigan-Oklahoma game this week for Michigan. Like, a lot rode on that game for Michigan. Like, what direction is the season going to go after that tough week one? And Michigan took advantage of their opportunity, beat Oklahoma. I'm looking at Oregon to do the same type of thing and make a statement win to get back on track.
3: Yeah, I completely agree with Tucker's point about 10-2 teams getting into the playoffs in the past. And with this strength of schedule, if Oregon is able, let's say they do drop the USC game, if they're able to win out or take 7 of 8 out of that, the resume on that would look very, very strong. And I think the strength of that could be enough to carry them into the college football playoff alone.
1: Yeah. Let's look at the Big Ten as a whole now from over the weekend. I'm going to run through some scores and then you guys can discuss. After that, we'll get into a little bit of a look ahead with next week's slate. We obviously talked about Ohio State falling to Texas 24-23, Oregon losing at Oklahoma State 39-31. USC and Penn State both did take care of business. USC gave up 30 points to a Louisiana squad that just is not the best, so I still think that they are a bit fraudulent, but that's a discussion for another time. Washington scathes by Utah State 16-14. Iowa beats Iowa State 16-13. Purdue falls to Wake Forest in overtime. Minnesota gets steamrolled by Mississippi State. Mississippi State's quarterback looks pretty good. Another note. Illinois falls to Duke 31-27. Michigan State wins. Maryland wins. Nebraska wins. UCLA wins. And Wisconsin wins. Rough week for the Big Ten. How about you each take a game, talk about it, we'll go around and discuss.
3: I mean, I would like to focus on the two non-conference losses that you mentioned in that slate with Minnesota and Illinois. You know, Duke won the ACC last year, very surprising. And so Illinois has lost a lot of the talent that kind of got them back into the Big Ten conversation these last couple of years. So there, I think a drop is expected from them. But yeah, Minnesota, on the other hand, at home, losing by, I think, 25 to Mississippi State in a game where they really just got completely dominated. I think, that is a very troubling sign for them. But yeah, I think, like, with the trend of the Big Ten winning the last few national championships, it's I think they would want to project strength all around as a conference and not really have losses like this kind of tarnish the rest of the teams. But yeah,
4: I mean, I will counter that last point. I don't think anyone has ever argued the Big Ten is top to down the best conference. I think very clearly the Big Ten has been set in stone as a conference that has a couple of elite teams and a couple of teams are just fine, along with, you know, typically a very big bottom, which is completely separate from the rest of the conference. But I'll take the other game. I think Washington was a team that came in this year with some people saying they're a dark horse playoff team. They are not. This Washington team is based offensively nothing outside of Damon Williams, who, again, had some controversy in the offseason when he tried to leave the team. There's no run game besides Damon Williams scrambles. They just scraped by Washington State in their first game. Not a great Washington State team. They come in and play a Utah State game team that you know, that just came off a loss, and it comes down to a final play Hail Mary that they had to swat down. So this Washington team has shown me nothing, and some of that's just preseason hype with them having a very star quarterback, but I don't expect this Washington team to really do much in the conference. I think they're going to be sitting around 7-5 again.
0: I think one game that kind of flies under the radar to me is the Wisconsin game, and Wisconsin had a very strong showing, nearly 5-for-12 on third down, and no turnovers in that game. So you really command the game, and coming back from Notre Dame in a game in which you did not look very strong, I thought it was great how they established the run, 233 yards on the ground, protected the ball, but also won the line of scrimmage. And that's Wisconsin football as well as we know it, is running the ball, Jonathan Taylor, Melvin Gordon. So it's really nice to see those guys get back on track and see Wisconsin football back to its known.
2: I want to talk about USC real quick. You did mention that they gave up 30 points, but their offense has looked great so far in their three games. Jaden Maeva has looked really solid, and then King Miller, their running back, we saw him kind of have a breakout game versus Michigan last year. Lincoln Riley hasn't really broken through at USC yet. This year could be the year. They play Oregon, they play Penn State, Ohio State, and Indiana, which are all tough games. I think if they win two of those games, they could be a 10-2 team looking at breaking into the playoff picture for the first time under Lincoln Riley.
1: Well, all right. Let's turn the page and look ahead to week 3 in the college football world. We're going to go around, talk about a couple of games, and after each game we discuss, we'll have each of you pick. Guys, are we doing scores today, or are we just doing outright winners? You tell me.
4: Yeah, let's do outright.
1: All right. Yeah. Let's start with the Friday night slate, the preview. Number 22, Houston at number 13, Texas Tech, 8 p.m. on Fox. Should be a fun Friday night game, the lone ranked game on Friday night, Big 12 battle. Who do you guys like in this one, and why?
4: I'm going to go Houston in this one. I think Will Hammond has looked pedestrian at quarterback for Texas Tech. That elite defense is no longer there. I think Houston was a team that flew under the radar last year, who brought back a lot of talent. I think Connor Wegman's a fairly decent quarterback. I think I see Houston winning this game on the road in Lubbock.
3: Yeah, I'm going to counter that. I'm going to take Texas Tech in this one. You mentioned this is a lone ranked game on the Friday night slate. This could be the lone ranked game that ranked opponent that Texas Tech plays for quite some time. And I think they're going to respond to that challenge, having their first real test of the season. They've had a couple close calls in their first two games, but I think they meet the moment here.
0: I'm also going to go Texas Tech just to piggyback off Zach. I think they get it together and, as he said, lock in and really realize the value of that game in the Big 12.
2: I'll go Houston here. I like their quarterback, Connor Wegman. I think their offense has looked solid so far, and they have a solid team overall. I'm not in love with Texas Tech. I don't think they're as good as they were last year.
1: The Red Raiders have won 11 of the last 12 meetings and have not lost to Houston at home since 1990. Night game at Texas Tech. Give me the Red Raiders. All right, on to Saturday's slate. Not the most enticing slate, but there are definitely some gems there on the schedule that we can touch on. Let's start with one of the earlier games, SMU at Louisville, number 16 versus number 23, to get things going in the afternoon.
4: Yeah, and I think this is a fairly big game in the ACC overall. Again, Miami's a heavy favorite in that conference, but I think this year a potential second ACC team could emerge. I think it would be either one of these two teams, and Lincoln Kiedenholtz has looked really good at Louisville so far, had a big game against Ole Miss, had a big game last week. Kevin Jennings has also looked phenomenal this year, but I think with this game being on the road in Louisville, I'm going to take the Cardinals, and I just because I think they get more production out of other people on the team outside their quarterback play. The two backs and Keewon Brown and Isaac Brown are the difference, and Louisville wins this one.
3: I'm expecting some fireworks in this one for sure. I could very easily see both teams topping 30 points, much like Louisville's opener against Ole Miss a couple weeks back. But yeah, I'm also rolling with the Cards in this one. Again, could be a statement win for them, and Lincoln Kiedenholtz has looked phenomenal so far. So this is his chance to prove that he can top a ranked opponent.
0: I can see this game really going either way, and I think that that hinges on SMU's ability to get the ball flying and get it going. And so I think if SMU's able to get that across and establish it early, that they can take this one. But I'm also going to have to go Louisville just because I feel that SMU's look very one-dimensional this year, and Louisville's just a stronger, more experienced team.
3: They've had a couple turnover problems as well, SMU.
2: I'll take SMU here. I'm a big Kevin Jennings fan. He's just got big game experience going back to 2 years ago in the playoffs, even though that was a rough game against Penn State. He's still got 3 solid years of start, and he's looked great so far this year, 40 for 52, 767 yards and 8 touchdowns in 2 games. I'll take the experience of Jennings.
1: Yeah, I'm not the biggest Kevin Jennings fan, but I do have to agree with you about the experience factor. You know, it's going to be a shootout. Louisville averaging 552 yards per game, SMU at 566. This one could really get exciting. Some fireworks in the afternoon slate. Pony up on the road. Give me SMU to take down Louisville. Let's talk about a couple more games before we get to the marquee matchup of the week. Michigan State travels to number 3 Notre Dame, 7:30 on NBC. Can Sparty keep around, hang around, keep this one close, guys?
4: No.
3: Give me the Irish.
4: I think they get killed. I mean, they're going into South Bend in this game, and this Michigan State team has only played 2 MAC opponents, where I don't even think they look all that dominant in those games. So,
0: this is also a Notre Dame offense with C.J. Carr leading it, and I would not be surprised if C.J. Carr has a big leap in the Heisman race here upcoming. So, then again, Michigan State, new head coach with Pat Fitzgerald. I'm also rolling with the Irish for the easy W.
2: Yeah, I'm pretty excited to watch this one. I think Notre Dame is going to have a night out there.
1: Pat Fitzgerald does have a history with Notre Dame. He was a linebacker on the Northwestern team that pulled off a road upset at Notre Dame in 1995 and then coached a Northwestern squad to a 43-40 overtime win against the Irish in 2014. Notre Dame, though, pretty heavy favorite. Really don't like either of these teams, don't want to root for either of these teams, but I will be taking Notre Dame. 2 interesting late-night games before we touch on the main event. Let's start with New Mexico at number 24, Oklahoma, the Sooners coming off a loss in the Big House. New Mexico, guys, do not sleep on them. I think this could be closer than the experts think.
4: Yeah, I mean, Jackson Ack was a guy that really went on the radar as one of the better Power 5, Group of 5 coaches last year. And, I don't see an upset happening. I think the Oklahoma defense is still too good. And I think Mateer bounces back in some way from, obviously, last week against Michigan. But I can see it being closer than expected, but no way in an upset.
3: New Mexico was able to hold their own a little bit when they came to the Big House last year. But, yeah, I think similar story this time around, OU bounces back.
0: I think the Brett Venables-led defense of OU really steps up early on and makes it a lot easier on Mateer later into the game. And so I think if I'm Venables looking at this game, I'm really looking at it hinging on my defense and making it as easy on John as possible. And then again, I think just the talent differential between these teams is just too vast. And that's not necessarily to throw shade on New Mexico, but rather what Brett Venables and this OU squad is capable of.
2: Yeah, I completely agree. I think that Oklahoma defense is a top defense in the nation, especially led by Brent Venables, who was a great defensive coordinator before taking over the Oklahoma spot. So I think Oklahoma defense can lead them to a win here, holding New Mexico to 1 score.
1: All right, let's get to the game of the week. A top 10 matchup down south between LSU and Ole Miss. Lane Kiffin's return to the Grove, number 7 LSU, number 8 Ole Miss. Lane Kiffin leaves Ole Miss in the middle of a college football playoff run and a historic 11-1 regular season. The Rebels end up losing to Miami in the CFP. Lane goes to rival LSU, takes a decent amount of the coaching staff and key roster members with him. We've been waiting for this one for a long, long time. Security increases have already been talked about. There'll be 19 officers on horseback in Oxford on the weekend. Let's talk about this game, guys. Who do you think wins? And before who do you think wins, I want to ask you this. Lane Kiffin said that Ole Miss is the underdog in this game, and they have everything, or Ole Miss has everything to lose, and that LSU is the underdog in this game. Excuse me. Do you agree with that statement from Lane? Or is that coach talk?
4: I will never believe a single thing Lane Kiffin says out of his mouth. So no, LSU is the favorite here.
3: Completely disagree with that as well. This is a top 10 matchup. Both teams have very much a lot on the line.
0: I'm with these guys. I don't trust Lane Kiffin for a second, and I don't even know if he was on the tarmac when he got fired.
2: Yeah, Lane Kiffin left Ole Miss to kind of build a super team at LSU, buying their quarterback Sam Leavitt and one of the best rosters in the nation. They should never be an underdog this year.
1: Yeah, I think it's going to be a fun one. The environment is certainly going to be loud. I don't know how much Ole Miss has here, but I'm willing to bank on just the energy in the stadium. I think Ole Miss could get this done, guys. I think it's a pretty veteran squad. LSU may be a little bit more talented in some ways, but I do think that the chemistry of this Ole Miss team, along with the motivation behind them, could certainly play a factor in a pretty electric night game.
4: Yeah, and first off, they should probably ban mustard bottles from...
1: That's a good call, and maybe golf balls
4: in
1: also.
4: Oxford. So, I mean, I hope there's a scene like that again, because he obviously deserves it, but I think it's definitely possible. It's a head-to-head top 10 matchup. Both these teams have a chance to win this game, and I'm looking at the quarterback battle right here. I obviously, with Kawan Lacy, I think the advantage goes towards Ole Miss in the running back department. I trust Chambliss a lot more than Sam Leavitt. Sam Leavitt had a sneakily rough night against Louisiana Tech, and I don't think that Clemson team that, again, they dominated in the first game is all that impressive. They only won 22-7 over Georgia Southern with barely any offensive production. I like the Rebels here.
3: I think we need to start keeping a tally of just how many revenge games Lane Kiffin is going to play in his career. It seems like this is about the fourth or fifth different school where he's had something like that. But yeah, in terms of the quarterback matchup, on paper, it's Chambliss seems to have the edge. And obviously the Tigers have the road atmosphere in Oxford. They're going to be extra fired up for this one going against them. But I think the emotion could also kind of get to Ole Miss's head here. They have to kind of make sure not to maybe overlook what's going on the field rather than everything that's going on off of it and all the meaning that this game has. But I think if they can keep their head down, their talent will shine through, and I'm taking the Rebs in this one.
0: I think this game really hinges on Sam Leavitt's ability to protect the football, and I think that while... And it's a big deal going back into Oxford. Oxford's environment as a stadium, just it's not nearly what one envisions when you hear Ole Miss football. And that's not necessarily to hate on Oxford, Mississippi, and Ole Miss. But this is also Lane Kiffin coming in. This is one of the best coaches in all of college football right now. And as much as I dislike the guy for his off-the-field antics and his ability to leave, I'm taking Lane Kiffin in this one by a touchdown. I think it really just comes down to LSU's ability to be the stronger, more physical team. And while I love Chambliss as a quarterback, give him a lot of credit, I think Lane comes away with the dub.
2: Yeah, I'm going to trust Trinidad and Kawan Lacy here to get the dub. That Ole Miss environment is going to be awesome. This is the type of game that you wait all summer for and say, man, I wish college football was on right now.
1: Well, we have just about 1 minute to go. I want to go around quickly with you guys and get a early season overreaction after the first 2 weeks of the college football year.
2: I'll start off by saying I think Indiana is going to go back-to-back. That wide receiver duo of Nick Marsh and Charlie Becker is just like is exactly what you want.
4: I think Darian Mensah is going to win the Heisman. I was scared when Miami got him after he managed to wiggle his way out of Duke. Nearly perfect for the first two games of the season.
3: We talked about USC. I think they could be a sneaky contender for a Big Ten title if they're able to win out in the rest of their schedule.
0: I thought that Texas A&M looked really strong in the second half of that Arizona State game, and I would not be surprised if Texas A&M gets into the college football playoff with ease and makes a deep run.
1: You know, we try and keep it away from Michigan football content here on this Wednesday episode, but my overreaction is that Jay Hill will not be Michigan's defensive coordinator within the next 2 years. I don't know if he's going to be the next head coach of Michigan football or if he leaves elsewhere. He already turned down the BYU job, but that is it for us on WCBN FM Ann Arbor. Thank you for talking.

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You're tuned into WCBN FM Ann Arbor. Thanks so much to the Daily Sports Report, keeping you up to date on all the things you need to know about all the things with the balls. So there you go. My name's DJ Ish, and I'm sitting in this evening, kicking off the fall semester schedule. We are back to 1/2 hour every Wednesday at 6:30 for some white hot polka for your drive time, a la our patron Saint Tex, who is always peeking over our shoulders. So we're going to start with Marv Herzog this evening. So buckle up, roll down your windows, and thanks as always for listening to Polka Radio.

All right, there isn't a more American genre of music than the polka. I said it. Listen to those ties to old-timey country, and you'll see what I'm talking about. You'll hear what I'm talking about. So you're tuned in to Texas Drive Time Polka Party every Wednesday at 6:30. We get 30 minutes only of the hottest polka we could spin without melting the place. So we started the show, as always, with Bobby Vinton and Polka Radio from his greatest polka hits of all time. And then local hero Marv Herzog on the Detroit Sound label with Rock and Rye Polka. If you're a Michigander, you know exactly what he's playing about. And then lots of christening tunes, lots of celebratory tunes in the polka genre. Weddings, outhouses, christenings, you name it. We heard the christening at Vitos from Bernard Witowski and his orchestra. And then right now, the Polish Hoedown. We're dancing backwards with the Polish kid right now. So I'm digging around in our 7-inch records that will be 45 speed to you and me. I'm boning up for the Down Home show on Saturday. I'll be back playing a ton of crusty 45s for you. So there's my shameless plug. Anyway, let's just keep going. We are going to hear from Paul Weingart and the Dutch Hop Band. So don't go anywhere. Keep dancing. Tighten your dancing shoes. And let's polka.

Well, thank you so much for tuning in to Texas Drive Time Polka Party. Now back at 6:30 on Wednesday evenings. Hopefully you enjoyed a toe-tapping delightful time this evening. Seems like we got a few listeners out there, which is always a wonderful, wonderful thing. So let me tell you what tasty morsels we enjoyed thus far. We started out the second set tonight with Paul Weingart and the Dutch Hop Boys with the Bachelor Polka. And then after that, Gene Hall and his orchestra with the Brauhaus Polka. These are all still 45s we are exploring. And then Marv Herzog gave us a very seasonal Apple Peaches Pumpkin Pie Polka, or the Hide and Seek Polka, again on the sound label. And then we heard the Hiccup Polka from the Andre Musette Orchestra from the very fun Polka Party. There's a lot of good ones on this one. And then Dennis Poliski with the Easy Boy Polka from the Broadway Polka album out on Dana. And then right now we're listening to the Jindrik Bauer and his Polka Band with the Persuasive Polka from the very beautiful album Persuasive Polkas, that's just black dots, and I love it. It's great. I'm going to take you out with one more tune before Beat the Bezoar gets going this evening, and we're going to hear... what are we going to hear? Calling All Cats from... P. Abraham is what the label says. This is another one from Polka Party. So we're going to enjoy that right now. Thanks so much for listening to the Drive Time Polka Party right here on WCBN-FM Ann Arbor, your home for white hot polka. 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

Good evening. You're listening to Beat the Bizarre. My name is Saruman. I'll be here until 9 p.m.

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No.

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This is Beat the Bazaar. My name is Sarah Min, and that was Mary Lattimore from her collected pieces. We heard It Was Late, and we watched the motel burn. I'm going to go way back, though, with what I started the show with. Now that I announced what I just played, I'm going to completely back announce. The show started around 7 p.m. with Lowe's Congregation off of Ones and Sixes. After that, the Olivia Tremor Control from Explanation 2, Instrumental Themes and Dream Sequences. We heard Cycle 5. Then we were privy to, I'm trying to pronounce this, Miyuno Niwa with Silver Prairie. Not Prairie, I think it's Prairie. From the compilation Musique des Jouets, which is a toy music compilation, or I should say a compilation of artists who do music on toy instruments. The label is called Novel Cell Poem. It's a very interesting label. A lot of cool stuff on that. After that, Hecla's Indendaro off of Theremin 100, electronic music written for Theremin, released in 2020 by the New York Theremin Society. They were doing a big anniversary of Theremin music. And it's pretty nifty. I wasn't there, but well, the record came out in 2020. I don't know if the actual celebration was in 20, because